0: It was all garbage. Some of the garbage was there for years. It was all disgusting. It smelled. And anyway, we took 11 dumpsters of garbage out with shovels. We had a shovel inside of what's called a pool or a lake. And got it clean.
1: Willie Nelson, the White House.
2: A new report by the National Park Service says construction of the 250-foot-high Triumphal Arch that President Trump wants built near the Lincoln Memorial could occur 20 hours per day, year-round, as officials push to complete the project within 3 years. More at townhall.com.
3: Here's your AccuWeather forecast. This afternoon, expect sunny spells, breezy conditions, and high humidity with a chance of a thunderstorm in some areas. The temperature will reach 91 degrees. Tonight will be mainly clear and humid with a low of 78. Tomorrow will bring a mix of clouds and sun along with breezy conditions, a high humidity, and a chance of a thunderstorm in a few spots. The high will be 91 degrees. On Friday, anticipate humid weather with sunshine, a few clouds, increasing breezes in the afternoon, and the possibility of a thunderstorm in certain areas. The temperature will once again reach 91 degrees. With your AccuWeather forecast, I'm meteorologist Joe Lundberg.
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0: Oh, 100%. I think that it would have made a lot more sense to show people exactly what was going down. But that was pretty funny. 833 Joe Pags, 833-563-7247, joepags.com. I had a very long interview with Sheriff David Clark. I gave you the first half of it yesterday. I'll give you the second half today. And we get into the Carmelo Anthony case where he was found guilty, gets 35 years in prison for killing Austin Metcalf. And have that when we come back, he gets into that. Plus, who would want to be a cop in this day and age in the United States when so many cities turn their backs on cops? Keep it here.
1: Joe Pags.

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4: 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You know, we talk a lot about what do you do if you're a law enforcement officer? And I like that he talked about how other communities can gobble them up. If you're not going to be treated right in Chicago, you're not going to be treated right in New York City, you're not going to be treated right in Portland or Seattle, well, then you can just go to a different place. Now, listen, I understand a lot of you might be from there. You might have deep roots in the area. But they're not going to love you. They're not going to have your back there. They're not going to say, thank you for allowing us to feel safe as you put your life on the line every night. If you're not going to get that from City Hall, why put your life on the line? What are you doing it for? They're always looking for a reason to say the cop is bad because. The cop is, we should defund the police because. But I also like, he's been sending me texts today, has the sheriff, about how there are other jobs, other opportunities, other careers that are available to these people. Many people who are on the police force are very driven people. They're successful people in their own rights. They have other skills and other talents. Why not stop putting your life on the line and go and do something? Go be a plumber. Go be a manager somewhere. Go and be, you know, an architect. Go and be a builder. Go and be a garbage man. There are other jobs to do that pay well. You support your family and you're not likely to die because you decided to put your life on the line for a city that wants your help, but for a management or government of that city or that county or that state that hates you. It wasn't that long ago, and there's still some people, some stragglers holding on now. Wasn't that long ago that the policy of the entire left in this country was defund the police, was police bad, was police are targeting one certain race of individual to go and kill every day. It wasn't that long ago. So I like what the sheriff's doing. He is literally helping people plan their careers if they can't stay in law enforcement, or helping them to find a law enforcement job somewhere where they will get the proper support for themselves and for their families. Go Spurs, go. Gonna go check out the game right now. Hopefully we'll have a 2-2 tie by the end of this. That is Polo. That is CJ in for Sam. And I'm Joe. That's gonna do it for tonight. We'll see you tomorrow. Have a good night.
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is breaking loose in Northern Ireland, centered in around Belfast. The government has brought in over a million illegal aliens, 90+% military-aged men. None of them have jobs. They come from the most dangerous areas in Africa, and they just rape, rob, steal, and kill all day long. And then when you see all these different videos, you'll notice that now, in many cases, the majority of the police don't even speak English and are Arabic and African, and they're taking Irish people's farms away. And so now, after this attempted beheading video came out 2 days ago, and when I saw it, I said, okay, that's it. This is going to trigger them, because there's been so many murders and killings and things very similar to that. That the image of this Sudanese Muslim squatting on top of a Irish man, slicing his face open with a box cutter, just reportedly cut his eyes out, slit his throat, just cuts all over his face. And then photos got released and people pointed out, oh, no, that's not him. That's another guy this week that the illegal aliens beat with hammers and knives with all the cuts all over his face. So we'll put that from Real Alex Jones on X up on screen. I mean, just so many attempted beheadings and so many stabbings and murders, you can't even keep track of it. And there's more stabbings all over the UK by the illegal aliens, more all over France, Germany, Sweden. I mean, just dozens a day, pushing people in front of trains, mass rape, stabbing babies at parks. I mean, this is what goes on. Because they are literally taking the worst of the worst criminals, military-age men out of the Middle East and Africa, and dumping them in Europe, dumping them in the UK, and they know exactly what they're doing. And then the police own guidelines. They say a crime against a non-white is more important than a white, and you will absolutely not believe anything a white person says. That's why you can be stabbed, bleeding to death, and they say, sorry, we're not helping you. The guy said you're a racist. Now, it's been confirmed. I saw this yesterday, but didn't run it, but now it's been confirmed in the local news that the guy that got attempted beheading, he's fighting for his life right now, we have his name now, he and his mother helped the two African Muslims, first he said Somali, it's confirmed Sudanese now, Sudan, that they've been given a two-bedroom apartment in their building. They were helping them get furniture, having them into their house, and that then both men, because the first part's not caught on video, attacked this guy because he didn't give them everything they wanted, and then sliced him all up, trying to cut his head off with a box cutter. So that's what we're talking about. He's now in a coma after unprovoked attack, reportedly cut his eyes out, everything. And so people are done. Now, again, they have built hundreds of thousands. I've shown you these newscasts, and they announce how great it is. Oh, look, we've built all these new free council houses, beautiful little cottages, you name it, for other migrant friends, many of which come there totally illegally, arriving, being flown in by NGOs, coming.

0: in on the rubber boats, and they then give them free houses and then huge amounts of welfare. In fact, I meant to get to that yesterday. It's just a microcosm. It's the same all over the world. In Massachusetts, in fact, guys, reprint that. It was a newscast, an article about it. They give $4,000 a month per illegal alien, free housing, free health care, and a bunch of other free stuff. I couldn't even believe it. And $30,000 a year for housing. Now that's Massachusetts. California's doing it. They're all doing it as an incentive to get to the West and to get all the freebies. But before they're brought in for 3 to 6 months, the military-age men, we show you the boats coming in, no women. When I say 90% men, it's like 98% men. They are brainwashed at the UN centers before they get here that whites are evil, you're owed everything, you're conquering, you're going to get all these women, you're going to get all this power. That's why you see the ones that speak English say, I am here for the pussy, the white pussy. I'm going to play a bunch of clips I can. We played it before, but there's new ones every day. I am here to conquer you. I am here for the white pussy. I'm sorry to talk like that, but that's what they say. And no jobs, no nothing. They just stand around. And a lot of them come from gangs. And, I mean, show this B-roll you're showing right now. Just back that up and show that again for TV viewers. I mean, this is what's going on, folks. And this is replacement migration, the official UN plan. So this brutal beheading footage we're going to show you, viewer discretion advised, is again a man with a box cutter celebrating and screaming that he's conquering everybody while he slices this guy to pieces slowly like Freddy Krueger. And it's just standard operating procedure, and it's now been confirmed what the neighbors said yesterday. Indeed, this Irish guy was basically a liberal and was, you know, has that thing, that self-guilt thing. What the Irish ever do to anybody? Never were colonial, never had slaves, never did jack crap. On average, been persecuted more historically than any African. I mean, they've had it really rough for 500 years with the British. And now they're under full invasion. And I've got all the different political leaders they're talking about. It will not be tolerated. You will accept this. So here is the shocking attempted beheading that triggered this uprising. And as I said yesterday, the war for the West has begun. Here it is.
1: Daddy, just kill them. Hurry up.
2: Dad, he's completely dead.
3: Yeah, you're not.
2: No, he's not.
3: Dad, I don't understand. Don't go.
2: Rob. You. He's cutting him.
1: He's trying to cut his hair off, isn't he? Hurry up.
2: Hurry up.
1: He's slicing his hair off here. Hurry up. The fuck.
2: Get him back.
1: Come
2: down
1: here. Come
2: back,
1: Boston! Come back, Boston!
2: Get him!
1: Quick! Come up! Get him down! Let him go down! Yes! Yes! Get up!
2: There's a cop! There's a cop! Back off!
1: Quick!
2: Quick!
1: Get off!
2: No!
1: Bro, get off!
2: Quick!
0: Now, the Irish were very restrained. They use like a road sign, those little road divider things it looks like, to hit the Islamic 3-4 times in the head and let him run off. If I was watching a white guy for no reason carve up some black dude, I would not have let him get away. I'm not saying I'd do better, but I would certainly try. But they were very restrained. You hear the woman say, okay, that's enough, and then they stop. That's enough? I'd have that guy's head bouncing off the concrete for sure and eating my boot. But now the UK is saying we're going to arrest anybody, Starmer is, anyone showing this footage will be imprisoned. We'll soon have our internet ID in place and none of you will be allowed to do anything. I have it announced right here. So and I've got Irish TV, Scottish TV, and English TV all saying the same thing. The main mission is stopping this evil video being shown, not the attack. None of them will decry it. They won't take a knee for all people getting killed and murdered because they're not black.

0: It is open season and people are awake. So here's the neighbors of the Belfast man who was nearly beheaded by an African invader, Stephen, if I pronounce it right, Ogilvie, was helping the same man who attacked him, is a next-door neighbor just 4 days before the attack. They just moved in the last week. Two Sudanese, and it's now been confirmed by local papers that, indeed, what the neighbors said yesterday is true. These are their neighbors. They rolled out a red carpet to these guys. And I've got examples here in France and other areas where they brought one of these Islamics in to work at the church, the famous cathedral, so he burns it down. They let him out of jail a week after he burns down the cathedral. The head priest lets him move in with him, and then he killed him. I have the newscast on that. This is suicidal empathy, folks. This is beyond dodo birds. I mean, dodo birds just had no instincts, would let you come up and kill them and eat them and let you take their eggs. No. These are like dodo birds that run up and show their neck and want you to slit their throat. So you have to understand how barbarous many areas of Africa and the Middle East are. But the most barbarous, these are fifth world, beyond Stone Age. And they are literally bringing people that can barely talk, have super low IQs, grew up in total malnutrition in murderous slums, and just dumping them off. And all they know how to do is go around and forage and conk people over the head. And I've got all the footage of them just grabbing women, dragging them off, and trying to rape them or raping them, running around in parks. The favorite thing is just stabbing babies. It's just, I need to stab a white baby. Stab, stab. You want to see 50 videos of babies being stabbed? I'll show them to you. I have a stack here of over 300 videos of just the last few days that I haven't even aired much of these because it would be the entire show every day to show the new ones. And then if you literally have a British flag out, they come and arrest you saying that made the Muslims mad. I have a bunch of new videos of that. In Germany, an AfD elected official hung from their office a German flag and the police came. Because a German flag, you can't show a German flag. I mean, please, that's evil. So this is total slave training. So here is the neighbor of the man that is in a coma, lost so much blood, poorly eyes cut out, you name it. And this has now been confirmed. And then I'm going to dovetail it with just one of the newscasts out of Ireland where they're nothing about the victims, nothing about all the rapes and murders, nothing about the crime rate exploding, nothing about all these illegals getting everything free. But we must find a way with the AI to censor everybody. And don't worry, Keir Starmer has a plan. The problem is you know this is happening, not that it's happening. Here are the clips.
1: That was attacked. She says she used to babysit for him when he was younger. He's special needs and he's hard of hearing.
2: Yeah.
1: And she said
3: disabled.
1: Well, she said that she knows the family well and she used to mind him. She said that wee lad has been living there, that young man, well, he's 47, she said, he's been living there for about 2 years. And she said them foreigners that moved in only moved in like 4 days ago.
3: Right.
1: And he was doing everything to help them out when they moved in. And it's not just one. There was two of them jumped him. But right. The news hasn't given out yet. The two of them moved into the flat.
3: Wow.
1: And one of them was the one that was arrested. The other one hasn't been mentioned anywhere in the news yet.
3: But he was involved in the attack, allegedly.
1: This is what she said. This is why up in Rathcoole they're going ballistic because the wee lad originally came from Rathcoole and apparently he did everything to help them.
3: And do you think the authorities are trying to cover that kind of thing up, that there was a second?
1: The whole thing. They're trying to blanket everything that's went on today.
3: And the lad who was attacked was actually trying to help them move in?
1: He was helping them for the last couple of days.
2: He's
1: really kind, thoughtful wee lad, kind-hearted. That's what she said. She says, Margaret, he's the type of man, he would have done anything for anybody. She says, so he has been going out of his way to help him. Now, the reports we're hearing now is his nose has been cut, his eyes out, and he's blind in the other. That he can't hear anybody's hard of hearing. What life has he got when he comes out of intensive care?

0: mean, I welcome the minister saying that politicians need to be careful, because all I hear from the government benches is dog whistles constantly, where they scapegoat migrants for their own failures, and they're doing it more and more and more, and it is clear pathway that this government has chosen to go down. And I, you know, that for me, I think, you know, tonight, what those scenes we're seeing, we have to ask ourselves as a society how this is happening, and we have to ask all of us on an individual basis need to ask how we are either contributing to this or fixing it.
1: Mary?
0: Yeah, I think the argument has been coming from government for some time now that, you know, technological advancements are happening so quickly that they are now playing catch-up policy-wise. But, you know, as was pointed out, it's a year to the day since or to the week since Ballymena. I mean, these issues have been going on for a long enough time that it sort of beggars belief that a video of that nature was allowed to be circulated for hours and hours on end this morning without any consequences or with any of those companies that are regulated here in Ireland being called up on it.
1: Okay, just very briefly, dog whistling from the government benches.
2: So you have the corporate media that almost no one watches and almost everybody hates. And it's the exact same script. I've got British, Welsh, and Scottish clips saying the same thing. We need censorship. We need it right now. Nothing about the murder, nothing about the death, nothing about the maimings, nothing about all of it. It's insane. Here's some just B-roll, clip 37, of the organized invasion of the UK. It's the same everywhere. They fly on planes. They come in on boats. They're then offloaded, 4-star hotels, 3 meals a day. Bed turndown service from all over the world, from Africa, from India, from the Middle East, just pouring in. And I have newscasts, I have all the clips of them saying, if you criticize any of this, you should be put in jail, and they do put you in jail. And I have countless new videos of them just grabbing white women when they come out of their house or out of a bar and dragging them away. And the police won't respond because that would be racist. And then I have the Muslims saying, new clips, we are allowed to rape white women because they're not Muslims. They deserve it. And their Muslim wives saying, yes, I love it. My husband rapes them. My husband has white sex slaves. We make money off of it. They deserve it. And I have Palestinian TV, their official news, saying it. And some will say, well, wait a minute. Then you're for Israel. No, Israel's doing stuff that's wrong and dragging us into a war. And I don't like Israel running our government. And I can also not like the Islamic takeovers. You understand? It's like, I don't like arsenic, and I don't like cyanide. I don't like gonorrhea, and I don't like syphilis. You're supposed to, like, pick a side. How about we just quarantine the whole Middle East? It's cursed. You go have your hellhole. You guys all go kill each other. I'm not involved. Don't you prepare the national draft for us for your wars. No. No, absolutely not. Everybody wants to get into the West because it has been the superior culture for liberty and freedom and justice. And if people want to be well vetted and get on board with the West and they want to adopt it and they've got skills, I'm actually, you know, more of a classical liberal when it comes to that. But we've got enough people here now. We need to kick the bad ones out. We need to get our sovereignty back. We need a total moratorium on any immigration to the West unless you're truly a persecuted group. You got to prove it. And Trump's letting in the South African farmers. They're murdering them. They go, oh, he's letting in whites. Yeah, for many years, no whites were allowed to get that. I'm all for it. But quite frankly, some of these Christians being murdered in places like Nigeria, I think we should look at that. But the point is that Christians are under attack. The only other group under more attack is whites, period, because it's a green light from the ADL and its counterparts, B'nai B'rith, around the world, that is anti-Western, anti-white. They see us as Titus in Rome, and that they say it, all their top rabbis, that we deserve this because we were bad to them in 70 AD, as if what some Romans did has something to do with me. I mean, it's just cuckoo town. But talk about having a long grudge. The average white person can't tell you who their great-grandfather or mother was, but the big slice of the Israel lobby is like, we're going to get the West because what you did to the Second Temple, bitch. And then all of this, before I get more of these clips, dovetails with the Carmelo Anthony verdict. Clearly killed the young high schooler in cold blood. And the media has totally brainwashed so many people that we have all these

0: whacked out black people running around saying we're going to kill whites over this, and then footage of just randomly going around and beating up white people and saying you deserve this because of the Carmelo Anthony verdict. And this guy's like a homeless guy. When one of the videos on the side of the road, he goes, I don't even know who that is. And the black guy that punches him in the face says, well, I bet you're a juror in Florida. Imagine you're a black guy in Florida and you see some old guy on the side of the street. So you ride up on your bike and punch him in the face because of Carmelo Anthony, and the old guy doesn't even know who the hell you're talking about. Yeah, some like a homeless guy. Yeah, that's your ruler. That's your master. But I've never seen such ignorance as these videos out of North Dallas. I mean, and all these crazy black people are fighting with each other. You can't understand a word they're saying. That's all coming up. But meanwhile, I bet you most of those black people took all the COVID shots. They're not worried about Bill Gates and the New World Order. They don't know what that is. They just literally think that there's all these average white people out to get them. And they're projecting their own anger about their own lives onto that. It is so sad. But you watch the corporate media, the white newscasters, we're outraged. He was innocent. Oh, my God, there's going to be an uprising. This is George Floyd. So a white guy gets killed, and the black guy's going to go to jail. I mean, if there was some white guy went and stabbed some black guy and he got 20-something years in prison, I wouldn't even pay attention to it. Oh, a white person's going to jail for killing a black person. I'm going to go riot. What the hell does that even mean? But that is the mindlessness of this. So we're going to get to that as well. But I'm going to get into the UK, particularly Belfast, and what's happening there and what comes next as the uprising is on. Incredible clips coming up. And I've mentioned a lot of these. I'm going to get to some of these because I literally have hundreds of these. It is just insane. It's all coming up. Briefly, I want to show you guys the B-roll of this because it's amazing. I'm so excited on so many fronts, okay? I'm just going to tell you how my thinking works here. I told Bigly, our big sponsor, that finances and 90% of what we're doing here at the Alexis Network, how we're going to hire more hosts, more reporters, get back to where we were, even bigger. And I told them 2 years ago when they came in, I said, you got to get the highest rated gravity fed filters, the best stainless steel. A lot of these companies that are even the tops could be made better. You could have better stainless steel, better filters. I want you to go next level. It took them 2 years. It came in the most beautiful, highest rated stainless steel, the filters highest rated, non-detectable, hundreds and hundreds and hundreds of forever chemicals, the atrazine, all of it, the glyphosate cut out to non-detectable levels. You can't by law say zero, but the spectrometer picks up nothing. It means undetectable. By top firms, we already showed you all that. I'm going to cut ads that show it all. But I knew that this is what you wanted because this is what I want. And you use it with your tap water, pool water, swamp water, everything. Any water it makes totally clean and healthy. And it does tens of thousands of gallons before you have to replace the filters, and those are inexpensive. And this is just beautiful for your kitchen, beautiful for work, beautiful for your cabin. It's a 3 gallon baby. I told him to make a smaller one too. That's going to come out. And I knew it would sell out in just a day or two. It's about to sell out today. They got a limited run, but more coming in a few weeks. So you get on the pre-order list at thealexshowstore.com. But I'd take action now because, as I predicted, this is going to sell out and it's going to help fund our whole new network operation because everybody's going to want one of these. It's the best.
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16: 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It's time to stop filming and start helping.
17: Hi, I'm Emmitt Smith. Sports has given me a lot to smile about over the years, but as an athlete and the father of young athletes, I know how important it is to protect yourself from injury. That's why I've teamed up with the American Association of Orthodontists to encourage athletes of all ages to play it safe when it comes to sports. I've seen firsthand how quickly an accident can happen when out on the field, the court, or even the dance floor. And because orthodontists are specialists in helping kids and young adults obtain a healthy, beautiful smile, the last thing they want to see is a patient get injured because they weren't properly equipped. No matter the sport, wearing protective gear like mouth guards, face masks, and helmets can reduce the risk of injury and keep you in the game. Athletic competition brings some of the greatest joys in life. But there's nothing more rewarding than a lifetime of healthy, beautiful smiles. For more information on how you can play it safe, visit braces.org.
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19: Northern Ireland is in full revolt. Mass demonstrations, riots, UK wide. More than 7 migrant centers torched the ground. Those are foreign UN invasion points. Hundreds of other homes firebombed. Hundreds of cars burned in Belfast alone. Huge rolling street fights with the Islamic invaders predominantly, and the Irish, and let's just say the Irish have been cleaning their clocks. And slow to anger, but once they get pissed off, they're not going to stop. Now the paramilitaries are threatening to rise up. Of course, Sinn Féin and the IRA have been co-opted, run by British intelligence for more than 50 years. That's been declassified. They're completely fake. They're for the invasion. But real Irish resistance groups are rising up. And you can mark this. I said it yesterday. The war for the West has begun. And I literally have dozens of videos of the illegal aliens attacking Irish. And then the Irish,

0: So. I knew it when they started the invasion of Ireland 5 years ago, that it, when it hit a boiling point, that it was going to be the flashpoint. Because you have that whole history in Ireland being invaded by the British over and over again. And the British tortured people, did all sorts of dirty tricks. It just didn't work. And so that's where we're at right now. And then the Irish government signed on to the EU and for full invasion. It's absolutely incredible. Yeah, show this B-roll of the jihadis, though, waving their knives around, saying they're going to do it to everybody. But Starmer's responded by saying, and I got the video, anybody showing the video of the attempted beheading or any other violence, you will be put in jail for years. And we're going to have Internet ID. He had said for kids, remember, they have to do the Internet ID for everybody to prove you're not a kid. They don't care about you seeing porn, folks. Starmer now admits, no, we're going to use this so that you can't see the violence and the stuff that's going on. And again, it's confirmed now the individual that they attempted to behead, who's in a coma with hundreds of cuts all over his body and neck, his face. This guy went to town on him. Was basically a liberal and was helping these guys and was their next door neighbor. Wow, that's really nice, isn't it? That's really friendly. So here is a rant by an Irishman in Southern Ireland. And if you don't know the history of it, you also have the Orange Protestants in the north that were been the pro-British. And then you also had, they brought the Scots in to try to suppress the Irish. Then they just ended up intermarrying and turning against the British. That's the Scot-Irish. And they're all marching together. You've got in Scotland video of people marching, singing Royal Britannia Rules the Waves, the Scots in solidarity with the Irish and the British. And you've got the British in solidarity with the Scots and the Irish saying, we got to get rid of our differences and these old wars we have with each other. The main invasion is now. Just like they all got together when Europe was getting defeated by the Muslims, the Crusades was a response to 700 years of invasion. They pushed all the way up to the edge of Germany, took a lot of Poland. Poland fought back. The Russians fought back. The Serbs fought back. And then it was the French, the Norman, and their Norman kin, that dominated what is the UK today, they all got a big joint army together, and they didn't push the Muslims back until that started. And then you had the La Reconquista, took 400 years to retake Spain, and then all of a sudden the dominoes fell, and we pushed the Muslims all the way back to Jerusalem. And then we took Jerusalem, and the history books and all the movies show it like the Crusades was this offensive operation. After 700 years of getting our clocks cleaned, the history books are clear. It was the muscle out of the UK, out of England, Scotland, and Ireland, the army that formed, that finally battering rammed all the way through and turned the Muslims. 500 years just to push them back a little, and then boom, in 50 years, pushed them all the way back. And it wasn't until the British Isles, the Emerald Isles, it wasn't until what is the UK today, got in the fight that the Muslims got turned. So, and I knew, I mean, the Romans took them 200 years to conquer Germany. It was finally Julius Caesar was able to do it. That's why he was such a hero. 200 years, the Romans couldn't do it. Hundreds of thousands of men they lost conservatively. Probably more than that. He got exiled there with an impossible mission because he was so popular. He said, you go beat the Germans. 14 years later, he beat them. But he later even wrote the subsequent Caesars. When they went to England, they said it's even worse. And they said the more north you go, the worse they get. They won't give up. They had to build Hadrian's Wall up towards, as you get closer to Scotland, up past Wales, and said and told the Romans, you don't go past this line. So history repeats, folks. They've now bitten off more than they can chew. They've now launched their Islamic takeover of the UK with traitors in place to engineer it, and now the sleeping giant's rising. So here's a Irishman saying, set aside the differences, obviously, stupid. The British just used the Protestant Catholic split as their excuse to invade. Just get past this, and it's and we have, and let's go to full defense of the West. All right, here's the rant.
1: Now, I was very reserved in my last video, not so much this one.

0: because it's getting serious traction, and rightfully so. First off, first things first, I don't know the condition of the man in Belfast. I hope he's okay. It's not looking good.
1: He's in a
0: There's
1: coma.
0: So many reports that he's in critical condition. He's dead. His eyes have been gouged out. None of those things are surprising if you've seen the video. It's disgusting. It's disgusting what he did. He absolutely destroyed him. An attempted beheading is what it was. So don't let the media tell you it was a stabbing incident or blah, blah, blah. It was an attempted beheading. Civil war is coming. And now is the time to actually... It's coming now. It's coming for a long time. The left are very quiet. The liberal lunatic left are very quiet today online. And rightfully so, because even they... Surely to even they... are waking up now.
1: And by the way, this was yesterday morning. His prediction came true.
0: Because they're trying to gaslight you the whole time. Stop sucking the government's liberal left. Kids. If you stand with the right side of history, you actually might get the government out. But if you keep sucking the government's then no, you won't get it out. Surely to now. Mary Lou McDonald has a lot to answer for above North. Micheál Martin. Keir Starmer. Simon Harris. These are our leaders. It's going to get worse. Like, Stevie Wonder can tell you and see that it's going to get worse. Like, if it doesn't take rocket science, it's going to get worse. It's simple as that. There's no point even bullshitting or sugarcoating it any more. We now have an attempted beheading on the streets. It happened to Sligo a few years back. Two men got beheaded for being gay. Two, a Muslim man. But now, that was swept under the carpet, didn't last long. This has gone viral all over the place. This is going to be the straw that broke the camel's back. And hopefully so. Up the north, guys, the men in Belfast. I hope you have a good night tonight. I really do. And I hope you destroy that government up there. Because this has gone on way too long. Your daughters, your sons, your wives and your girlfriends. Now men aren't even safe on the streets with these scumbag Somalians. What the... has Somalia ever done for any country? Why would you bring in Somalians undocumented? What did it do? No. More attempted beheadings. More Allahu Akbar. And it's going to get worse. Big protest up the north tonight. I think blocking all the roads at 7 o'clock. The best of luck to every one of you guys. Show us how it's done, Leslie. Please show us how it's done. Because we have a lot of losers down here that won't get off the couch. And what they might do is they might comment on these posts and go, oh, you're so lefty, you're so racist, all that kind of shit. Well, hopefully now, guys, this is the final straw that broke the camel's back. And we are together. We are together. I know I've had in the past Ireland and England, but this is a new fight. It's a new battle, and it's a battle for the saviour of the country as well, because it's getting destroyed. I stand with the men up north. I stand with them. I don't care. It doesn't make me a turncoat. This has to stop. You have to get Islam out of this country and stop inviting those scum vermin into the country undocumented, unchecked. Again, it boils down to the liberal governments, the soft like Starmer, Micheál Martin, Simon Harris and Mary Lou McDonald up there, Sinn Féin. We want diversity. We want a multicultural Ireland. Put it to referendum and see who wants a multicultural Ireland. Why would you? You scared. Is about to hit the fan, and rightfully so. And the left, liberal loony left, you better stand with us.
1: And again, that was yesterday morning. The government said, now the police admitting it, they said he was Somali. No, he's Sudanese, just south of there, Muslim, same people. And the only thing that guy said that isn't true is they're soft, they're dumb, Starmer, they're leaders. No, they're not dumb. It's an official plan. It's always key to know this is official. Replacement migration, they admit it all. And you've got the Catholic charities, not bashing Catholics, but that's just who does it, in the Jewish organizations, not saying it's all Jews are doing it, but those are the two main groups. Look it up. Whether it's Europe or here, it's the same big NGOs. It's two of them. It's 80% of it. Catholic charities is number one. Jewish charities number two. And they're the ones, and they say there's too many white people here. And on the BBC shows, all that, they show the Vikings are all black people and all this crap. And they now, at Oxford and Cambridge, say there is no Gaelic culture, there is no Celtic culture.

0: that we never contributed, we don't exist. What the hell are you talking about? I exist, and I know about culture. You know, my background is German, a little bit of Native American, and then on my dad's side, but also my mom's side, Scots, Irish, English, Welsh. And so all that for me, it's easy to be unified with all these groups because I have my roots are all of those English and Welsh and Scottish and Irish. And, you know, we've done our whole family tree down back. I guess I was even statistically the name's Jones, but I'm actually more Scottish when it comes to my background. Scottish, then Irish and English are equal. Doesn't matter. It's basically the same people. We've been fighting with each other forever. But now the whole thing is under attack, and we have to stop all this infighting. We have to deal with the globalist invasion and what is happening and what is going on and what is unfolding. It's got to be done now. No more games. This is it. This is the New World Order, global corporations. Know the West has property and right to defense and all these things they want to get rid of. They have to discredit the West because the whole world wanted to adopt the West and was adopting it. And now the last 40 years, they've reversed that. We're adopting the corporate globalist, pedophile, sexualization of children, leftist, drug addict culture to make us weak. And we have to decide to be men and to be people of the West again. And that doesn't mean we hate people that aren't from the West. There's a lot of great people around the world. And there's divide and conquer. But they're bringing in military-age men, brainwashing them to hate us because we're white. You see it everywhere. We have to recognize we're under attack because of our culture, because it stands in the way. Didn't matter if it was the Japanese or the Chinese or other historians that came and saw the West and came and saw the U.S., Alexander de Tocqueville, you name it, and they said, this is the best. The most freedom wasn't perfect, but it stands in opposition to what the globalists are selling. Transhumanism, anti-human, anti-natalist, garbage. And if the West falls, the world falls to tyranny. The West must be defended. And to do that, it must be celebrated. It must be supported. It must be defended. And we are going to do that. And we're doing that here today together. And that's why so much of the Rothschild British Empire system is openly against Western culture, because it's antithetical to what they're trying to establish. Now, here is, and they announced themselves a few months ago, and they've been active. They got to watch out for infiltration, but looks like a pretty good group so far. And it's going back to a 1913 group out of Ireland that stood up to the British that's being reactivated. And, well, let's just hear the announcement, one of the latest announcements out of Ireland about the resistance forming and gaining a lot of steam. Here is that report, clip 21.
1: Citizens of Ireland, we address you tonight with a heavy heart, but with a firm resolve. We are the Irish Citizen Army, also known as the ICA. We created the rebirth of the ICA of 1913. We are all citizens, fathers, mothers, sons, and daughters, driven to finally take action on the intolerable corruption which is forced on us by the Irish and British governments. We also believe that the British government has no right in Ireland, has never had any right in Ireland, and never can have any right in Ireland. We represent all of Ireland's 32 counties. We refuse to witness the suffering of our citizens. Our Irish citizens refuse to be treated as second-class citizens on their own island. We, the ICA, refuse to witness our heritage and culture being erased. We refuse to witness the suffering and killing of innocent Irish citizens. We, the ICA, will fight for Ireland. We, the ICA, will take the necessary steps to achieve our goals.
0: By the way, they announced this year the color of Ireland is no longer green. They say it's black.
2: Our plan is to take action on the injustice of Irish citizens and to fight for a fair, free, and independent Ireland. We are fighting for our future, the future of our children, the future of Ireland. We are fighting for our identity, our heritage, and our culture. Our system is corroded from within, of the institutions of state hollowed out by greed and self-interest. We have borne witness to a creeping paralysis within the very heart of our government. Laws crafted to serve the people have been twisted to serve

0: private pockets. Public funds intended for healthcare, education, the protection of our communities, for our own homeless and our children have been siphoned off, diverted, or simply vanished into the ether of unaccountability.
1: Same NGO plan. They farm the homeless, they farm the illegals. The NGOs bring them in, they control them, they steal the money, and they use them as a political bloc.
2: Our communities, once bastions of neighborly support, are fracturing under the weight of fear. We hear your pleas, we see your worry, and the grim reality is that our country is no longer safe to walk the streets. Between the sheer number of illegal, undocumented, military-age male migrants that flood our once beautiful streets, causing fear, terror, and threat of violence upon Irish communities, our own government threatening to remove our beautiful and sacred tricolor, the flag that so many brave men and women fought for. The very notion of peace and order, hard won over generations, is being systematically dismantled. We cannot allow the dream of a truly independent Ireland, won through such hardship, to be corrupted into a hollow shell serving only a select few. For a truly legal and a truly independent Ireland, for a nation where justice is paramount and its citizens can walk their streets in safety, action will be required. Not merely words, but decisive, principled action. We call upon all citizens, all institutions, all those who believe in the promise of this nation to stand with us. The path ahead will be challenging, but it is a path we must together embark upon to save our country and our citizens. Thank you for listening.
1: That's the ICA. So I have a bunch of Starmer clips, and I need to go to them, but I have Starmer last week saying, Islam is the true face of the UK. It is the most beautiful thing. It is what it is to be English. Okay? Rubbing your nose in it. Your culture doesn't exist. Islam is your new culture. Little kids march in the mosque, made to worship Allah, you bow down, do all that stuff. Him coming in with internet ID. Oh, it really isn't for kids now. So we're going to control all of you and stop you being able to see this stuff. You have the UK government. Look at this. This is an official press release. According to the UK government, you're considered a terrorist if you believe that Western culture is under threat from mass migration. What's the ADL says? Yes, this is really on their website, uk.gov.uk, prevent duty training. And it says extreme right-wing terrorist ideology, cultural nationalism. Western culture is under threat from mass migration and lack of integration by certain ethnic and cultural groups. But that's a fact. And here's Keir Starmer. Starmer calls for spyware on all phones. First he claimed it was to keep the children safe. Now he says to stop you being able to see beheading videos and rapes and all the rest of it. They don't want you to know how you're under attack. And look at this. This image went out yesterday from Tommy Robinson, reportedly the man that's now in a coma. But no, it turned out it's real. The news was reporting. It's another man attacked this week with hammers and knives by the Muslims. This is another man fighting for his life in a hospital after a brutal hammer and knife attack in his own street by foreigners. So there you go. And it just goes on and on and on. I mentioned this, but here it is. It's at alexjoneslive.com with links to the BBC and the British government announcement. alexjoneslive.com, our new news site with all the free audio and video feeds. And that's the mothership address to share with everybody you know and those you don't know. UK authorities threaten Brits who share footage of horrific attack on by African migrant as Northern Ireland braces for citizen revolt. That's from yesterday. Citizen revolt did happen. And they say, oh, we're going to arrest you if you do that. So that's all coming up. But when we come back, before I give the number out and go to your calls, I'm going to get to the Carmelo Anthony case and ruling and what the media, the corporate media, we were covering it live yesterday, the white anchors. This is outrage. This is George Floyd. We need an uprising. All of us fighting with each other. If some white guy stabbed a black guy to death, that happens. He goes to prison. Well, why do I care?

0: technology just sits back with the poison shots, and the globalists sit back with the geoengineering and the 5G and the robot takeover. Well, we're all at each other's throats. But when you've got dumbed down military age men being brought in, you can't speak sense to them when they work for the globalists. You got to kick them out. It's that simple. And Carmelo Anthony reportedly cried when he got his sentence. Well, shouldn't be running around with knives stabbing people. And hopefully it's a deterrent to others. Let me just do this. Let me give the number out now on the awakening in the West, Trump saying the Iran war is back on again. All the economic numbers on that I haven't gotten to. They're dire. Big developments there. Lindsey Graham clearly stole the election. He won by almost double. The polls all showed it was neck and neck. Give me a break. Why would they steal it so boldly? Why would they make it so obvious? I'll explain why. That ties into a bunch of other election fraud news coming out in California and around the country. There is so much we're going to hit coming up next hour. But the number to join us on air and to give your take on any of the big issues, first-time callers, long-time callers, you name it, on any issue you want to discuss, but obviously I'd like you to, if you want, talk about these issues and the future of humanity, 512-266-0642, 512-266-0642, 512-266-0642. If you're outside the U.S., show the U.S. country code, and you are going to be on air with us. Now, going to break in a minute and a half, but I am so excited because I know people love gravity filters with the highest quality. They're stainless steel that cut out all the pollutants and is such a leg up for your body, your health, your immune system, your whole family. Everyone should have a top-rated gravity fed filter in their house. It's the only type of system that cuts it all out, but leaves the good minerals in. And Big Leak went out, got the right companies, the right people, the most beautiful, highest quality stainless steel, but more importantly, the highest rated filters that cut everything out, all the forever chemicals, all the atrazine, all the glyphosate, hundreds and hundreds of chemicals. This is amazing. And it is now here. And this is something everybody needs to get, something everybody needs to have. You'll be healthier. You'll be better. You'll take control of your life. It's such a key area of your water. 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
1: 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This is

0: discovered Tuesday afternoon says that crews put out the fire. Rich Thomason reporting.
1: Federal authorities served a search warrant on Wednesday at a Southern California aerospace facility, GKN Aerospace Transparency Systems, where a chemical tank overheated last month, forcing 50,000 residents of Garden Grove to evacuate because authorities feared an explosion. The warrant signed by a federal judge approved the seizure of documents and records. More at townhall.com.
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3: Collin County, Dallas, Texas, Arlington, Grand Prairie, Irvin, Dalworth, Plano, Denton, Keller. It ain't safe for none of you white folks to come out this weekend. I'm giving y'all a fair warning right now. And guess what? It's going to be a bunch of niggas outside that look like me. And we ain't out there with no pocket knives. We out there with these. I guarantee y'all, y'all going to pay for what that judge just did to Carmelo. If you don't believe me, bring y'all bold ass out this weekend and put on your Austin Matt Cow shirts and see what happened to you.

0: If you love Austin, you would be here! But because you don't care, it's fucked! Where is Austin's body? No! I don't love Austin! You don't care about Hunter! Because if you did, you would really stand in solidarity, not online, but right here! So I gotta speak for your white baby! I'll do it! I'll conjure that baby! And make sure he tells the real story! Bring your white people! I really want to see that support!
1: By the way, I'm not cherry-picking this. Without even looking, I wasn't even really following this. I've probably seen 50, 60 clips of people outside the courthouse in Frisco, Texas, north of Dallas, saying, we're going to kill you, we're going to shoot you, we're going to murder white people, we're coming for you. And now the videos are coming in, not just in Texas, but in Florida and places. Crazy black people just going around, and they'll see some old white guy, looks like he's homeless, sitting on the side of the street, just punches him in the face. And the black guy says, you're a juror for Carmelo Anthony. The guy's like, who's that? I'm a disabled veteran. Imagine you're just sitting on the side of the street because you're white and some guy punches you because of some case in Texas. What the hell does that have to do with anything? You think I'm going through court cases? They're out there, white people killing black people. Think I'm like, oh, there's a white guy that stabbed a black guy to death or shot him or something, and let me pay attention to that, and let me say my rights are being violated, and I'm all pissed off about this. Do these crazy brainwashed black people, I'm not saying they're all like that, but this minority of them, do they care that half the black people never get out of their womb and get aborted? No, they don't care about that. I have the black group, some that do care about it. I care too about everybody. Do they talk about the poison shots targeting black people and everybody else that killed millions? No, they don't care about that. They care about the globalists and the AI data centers and the chemtrails, the geoengineering and the war and the New World Order. No, they know when the media, because it is this type of black folks and white people too, that watch corporate media, that's all outraged about this. And you'd think George Floyd got killed. You'd think this guy, Carmelo Anthony, convicted of killing this young football player. You'd think a black guy had gotten killed. How is this even? And they're trying to make it a new George Floyd. And I felt like my IQ was reduced or my brain was sucked out following this last week. I'm sure you did too. We've showed live feeds of just everyone screaming at each other, the pro Carmelo Anthony people fighting with each other. And like, you're murdering us. We're going to kill you. You don't know our pain. You don't know what it is. And like the average white guy is like an air conditioning repair person, probably works for another black guy. The average white guy like works at a grocery stores. I'm just like, well, what am I doing?

So it's very, very frustrating to see the corporate media and the ADL, the Southern Poverty Law Center, and all these groups that run the white supremacy groups to create the crisis, create the division, sit there and still have groups of people they control. Now, they control less and less. And that's the good news. But I saw black people that went out and tried to talk to these crazy black people, and they would just start screaming at them and attacking them. And I saw Africans from Africa in different videos that are posted at the Alex Jones Show, alexjoneslive.com. And they're like, you know, I'm from Africa, and I've been here since I'm 10 years old, and I can tell you, this is a great country compared to other places, and white people have nothing but nice to me, and you need to understand that you're being brainwashed. Shut up, you Uncle Tom, I'm going to kill your ass. Boom, I'm going to blow your head off. It's just like, what? Because they're just into being victims, into... There's the white boogeyman under the table going to get them. Now, when Fauci went into D.C. and went to black homes and told fathers they were bad because they wouldn't let their kids come out and take shots, the fathers come out and say, you want to poison my kids. This is experimental. This is eugenics. This is like Tuskegee. I'm like, make that black guy the mayor. There's plenty of super smart black people. And that's who they should know is the enemy. There is a white guy who wants to kill you. He wants to kill me too. His name's Fauci. There's another white guy named Bill Gates. They all admit they want to poison us and get rid of all of us. Klaus Schwab, King Charles, talks about his dad wants to kill 80% of us with a virus. Prince Philip. So there actually is a group of white men that are out to kill everybody, but they're allied with other powerful groups. So, but the average white guy, I can assure you, because I am one, just wants to make a living and be left alone, just like everybody else. And the idea that white people get some leg up, all over universities across the Western world, including the U.S., they won't even give white guys jobs now. The big companies say white men need not apply. Government jobs, white men need not apply. It's official in the U.K. and places. So discriminatory. Oh, because you're white and maybe some of your ancestors did something wrong, you get punished. Well, all these other groups, you hold up a lantern to what they did, they'd be even worse than white people. Hell, it was the England that ended slavery. So, I mean, there's a bunch of these, but just look at this video. This is in Florida. Black man in Florida filmed himself in an anti-white, racially motivated attack down to four crackers, Nafri Camilo, by punching a veteran in the head, all for internet fame. He told the veteran he was going to die after mockingly accusing him of serving on the jury that convicted Carmelo Anthony. And this guy posted on his own, what is that, Instagram? So, I mean, just imagine this. And the veteran guy looks like he's homeless or something, like sitting on the side of the road. And then a black guy comes up on a bicycle and punches you right in the nose. You're like, why'd you do that? Well, because you're on the jury, bitch. The guy's like, who, what are you talking about? Let's say a black criminal killed one member of my family randomly. I'm it's hypothetical. And then somehow he gets off. Do I like randomly go shoot some black lady because of it? Like, I don't even understand that. No, I would. I mean, it, white guy, black guy, anybody killed a member of my family got away with it. It's like that song by Hank Williams Jr., I Got Rights. No, I'm going to give you a visit sometime when you're least expected. I'm going to get the person did it, whether they're white or black. Have we ever got back to that point? But this group punishment is totalitarian. It's the mark of a slave state where you are guilty because somebody that looks like you did it. Oh, a white man did something wrong one time. Oh, well, you're guilty. I'm not guilty of what Bill Gates does. I've been fighting his ass for 32 years. I was the first to spotlight his ass, on his ass. I was the first to discover his dad ran Planned Parenthood and the Eugenics Society for IBM. Doing research. Let's just say this. I was the first to put it on air. Those researchers gave me the information. So that's where we are. I mean, I want black people to succeed and be successful and have a great life. I want everybody to. But as white people, with the left controlling this, the ADL and the NAACP run by the ADL, founded by the ADL, look it up, it's meant to have us all.

0: fighting with each other, and we've got to stop this. Now, I understand there are some black people so ignorant, you're not going to be able to reach out to them. And they sound just like the white supremacists doing the same thing back at them, and most of those guys are feds. And it's come out, the Southern Poverty Law Center runs almost all the white supremacy groups. And they also fund, through Soros, the Black Lives Matter crap. And we just got to get wise to this. So let's play a clip of this guy going around punching veterans in the face because they're white in another state over this ruling.
1: Hey, weren't you on jury selection?
2: No, he wasn't.
1: He was on jury selection.
2: He's a vet, dude.
1: You on jury? Why are you on jury?
2: No, he wasn't.
1: You on jury? You was on jury selection.
2: No, he wasn't.
1: Not for Anthony. Not for Carmelo Anthony. I thought you was on. Man, what?
0: So you got poor white people on the side of the road and black guy attacks them and just makes a big joke about it. Oh, I thought you were on that jury. The white people, they're going to pay. You understand, in just the last 3 days, I have this stack, each page is a video, of 200-plus white people being raped, murdered, killed because of what color they are, by Muslims, blacks, you name it. Now imagine, it's at least 20-1 black-on-white crime. It's like 45 times more likely. Now, that's still a small minority of black folks that are doing that, but they're still doing upwards of half the violent crime or more, a tiny demographic of 13%. But the idea is, if a black person gets hurt by a white person, all white people are guilty, even if the white person was in the right. It's like this Chinese convenience store owner who gets robbed at gunpoint, chases a guy out with a gun, the guy pulls a gun, they shoot him. Six of the nine are black. They find the Chinese American not guilty. And then all over the internet, a huge sensation. Black folks call up Chinese restaurants around the country and order huge orders and don't pick them up to punish Chinese people. Most of them don't even know about the case. What does that have to do with it? And then you're going to wonder why the next time you call a Chinese restaurant, you got a black accent, they're going to hang up on you. Oh, I'm being discriminated against. Yeah, because some other racist black people put a bunch of fake orders in. That's the way the world works. And it's not right. So while we're all fighting about this and doing all this and in each other's throats, the globalists are taking over and literally injecting us with nanotech and self-replicates. And it sterilizes us, gives us heart attacks and cancer. And I got new articles on that as well. But here's just one article. I mean, I have literally 30, 40, 50 of these a day without looking. I'm not going and looking for black on white crime, Muslim on Christian crime. It's just everywhere. And every day or so, some Trump guy with a Trump sign in his yard or a Trump sticker, and whether Trump's gone sideways and isn't good anymore or whatever, it doesn't matter. You have a right to have a Hillary Clinton sticker or a Barack Obama sticker or a AOC sticker or a Trump sticker, and they get killed, they get shot, they get beat to death. And Jasmine Crockett, oh, I forgot that clip. Pull that up, we'll play that in the last and get off the subject and take calls. Jasmine Crockett said, well, this guy was a football player and he beat up poor Carmelo Anthony pretty bad. No, all the witnesses, including the black teammates of the white guy that got killed, who testified, and that put the nail in the coffin, said no, he kept screaming, yelling, threatening people, and all the guy he killed did was push him on the arm and say, get out. He kept saying, touch me, touch me, touch me, see what happens to all of them. 15

0: times he told him to leave over like 30 minutes. He's yelling at everybody, going crazy, and then he stabs him right in the heart. And then Jasmine Crockett's saying, oh, you get in a fight with me, I'm not just throwing fists. So she's legitimizing this and encouraging this, hoping crazy people go out and kill some more people, and then they go to prison, and she just sits back and thinks it's funny. By the way, we could play you clips of her until she got in Congress. She talks with a little white girl accent. Hello, my name's Jasmine Crockett. Thank you, I'm running for Congress. Thank you so much. Now she's like, I'm Jasmine Crockett. And I hate the white people, and I'm here to tell you, we're going to kill a bunch of them right now over here. Reminds me of Hillary when she goes to Kentucky. She goes, hello, everybody. It's good to be here with you today. I just ate a possum this morning. I'm Granny from the Beverly Hillbilly. Famously, Kamala Harris is from a Hispanic group.
1: Hello, everyone. I love hot sauce and tacos.
0: She actually said that.
1: Do you have taco?
0: Now, this is something some white people do. And then Carl Harris is Indian, white, not black. But I've got even some not super close, but I got family that does this. And you'll go to a Mexican restaurant, the person's in America, they don't even have a Hispanic accent. And they walk over, hey, how you doing? Would you like to drink? Like,
1: hello. Ooh. I would like margarita and taco.
0: But I mean, we can show you the clips of Hillary, different crowds, black people. Hello, everybody, I'm Hillary Clinton. Kamala Harris. Hello, everybody, I'm Kamala Harris. Good to see you today. Well, when I go speak to a crowd, when I go to England, I don't go, hello, everyone, I'm Alex Jones. Good to be here with you today. Or I go to New York, I'm like, how you doing, buddy boy? Good to be here with you. Yeah, I'm part of the Sopranos, and I was raised right here in Brooklyn. And let me tell you right now that, let's just say we got a thing going on here. We call it La Cosa Nostra. Anybody that acts like that, you know, is a fraud. In fact, we're live now, but in post, when we post this to X and Rumble, just have the crew, because there's compilations of Jasmine Crockett in her old voice.
1: Hi, my name's Jasmine Crockett. Oh, gosh, I'm running for Congress. I'm a little white girl.
0: Now she's like, hey, baby, I'm going to kill you, too. Yeah, kill them white people. And AOC does it, too. She changes her voice for everybody. Imagine if I got invited to speak at a black church. I'm like, thank you, Reverend, for having me speak. Let me go up and speak. Hey, hey, hey, hey, it's Fat Albert, everybody. My name's Alex Jones. Well, I mean, what is that? But that's the mindset of the left. They're chameleons. They're fakes. Here's Jasmine Crockett.
2: If a 300-pound man is beating me...
0: Hit pause. Like, start it over. The guy was like 180. She's like, he was bionic. He was a killer. This guy could like Ben Steel Bob with a hand. He would kill Kamala Anthony. I tell you all that. He would murder him. And then I tell you, I'm going to use the knife too. We got to use the knife. We all these white people hold us down right now. Start her over.
2: If a 300-pound man is beating me, like on top of me and beating me down, I'm not limited to fist. You know, I would argue that even the only time we go into things like people's hands being considered deadly weapons is typically like if they're a professional boxer or that kind of stuff. But I think by the time you start getting to like football player, good argument. Good freaking argument. We're not talking about like the golfers. We're talking about football players, right? Like this is what they are trained to do, is to inflict like serious physical contact. And it's my understanding that the decedent was that.
0: It's her understanding he did serious contact shoving him. So she's trying to get people in trouble. She puts on this whole tough guy act. She's a despicable person. I'll never forget AOC when she first got elected. She goes,
1: I went to the community garden in New York, in Harlem, and there was white people plants. There was cauliflower. Why do they not grow agave? Why do they not grow?
0: This weird fake Hispanic accent. Like she's in a Speedy Gonzalez cartoon or something. They just take anything.

0: America. Cauliflower's from Africa, you dumb idiot. Just because it's white has nothing. Remember they said, serious articles in their times, is milk racist because it's white? Should we restrict milk? And you're like, they want to make everything about this so you can't navigate all the real attacks you're under. I know most of you get this, but man, you think I'm joking? This is like 6, 7, 8 years ago, but just look up. AOC talks about cauliflower being a racist plant. Why are we growing cauliflower? We need to be growing yucca or agave. Well, agave don't grow in New York, you dumbass. It's like, oh, the evil white people have gardens. Now I'm doing a Chinese accent. Why they make us grow cauliflower? You grow whatever the hell you want. It's like, that's the big robbery. Not half the blacks being aborted, not world government, not chemtrails, not poison shots, not GMO, not all the 5G. No, it is cauliflower. The problem ain't the white people made us eat the cauliflower. And I'm into plants. I'm not an ornithologist, but I'm a bird watcher. I like seeing birds. And a lot of other stuff, too. But I'm like, wait a minute. Cauliflower from Africa? Because anytime I'll look at where's this from? Where's this plant from? Like, where does this originate? You know, like, I know corn comes from Latin America. So does tomatoes. Nightshade family, potatoes, tomatoes, you know, all that. I'm like, wait a minute. Isn't that Africa? And I went, oh, Africa. And cauliflower was actually imported and brought in the Atlantic slave trade with the Africans. So it's actually an African plant that Africans eat from Africa. And she's so dumb. She's like, but that's the mindset here. Here, I guess they found a Jasmine Crockett doing her white voice versus her fake Fat Albert voice. Here it is. Yeah, go ahead and roll
1: First of all, it's good to see you in the new year. You know, no one could have told me that when I went down to Austin, now looks like a little bit over a year ago, that I would be running for Congress.
2: Maybe because these people, they are crazy because they always talk about how Christian they is. Yeah, I don't know how many of them on that side are getting divorced because they getting caught up sleeping with their co-workers, staffers, interns, all the things. Yeah, you ain't got to believe me. Just go Google. You'll find some of it. I'm telling you, and the wives is being messy and petty. They putting it in.
0: Oh, I love coming to Austin. It's so good to be running for Congress. I tell you, bitch, I'm a hoe. Get that diggling out. Let's have some fun here. Hey. But it's even worse with, because she's like, AOC's like, and then there's no agave or yucca. They make us eat cauliflower white food. It's white. Meanwhile, cancer virus injections, new world order, world government total collapse. Yeah. AOC likens growing cauliflower to colonialism. We'll be right back with your phone call. Stay with us.
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12: This advance is a consistent theme of American strategy, from the Marshall Plan to the Reagan Doctrine.

to your phone calls. And then when Stuart Rhodes leaves, I'll continue with phone calls to the fourth hour today. I want to go to your phone calls here in a moment. Since I mentioned this, these hundreds of articles a day, look at this one, alexjoneslive.com. Trump house owner beaten to death outside home in California. Witnesses describe unhinged attack. There's a newscast about it. They beat the veteran to death, a group of people, because they didn't like the fact that the Army veteran had pro-Trump signs. And you just see this every couple of days. Now, where are the Trump supporters rioting? Where are the white people rioting? It's usually racial. We're not. But the point is that if we do riot, it shouldn't just be at the black people, because it's not black people in general doing it, or Hispanics. It's those that are brainwashed. It's the globalists and the media and the corporate system that are behind it. They're the culprits, whether it's Keir Starmer, whether it's Hakeem Jeffries, whether it's Merz in Germany or Macron in France. They are the ones running the same program against us worldwide. I'm going to go to your phone calls in a moment, but about a month ago, on a group chat, me and Joe Rogan with Eddie Bravo were talking, and Eddie sent me this song and said, what do you think of this new Lana Del Rey song? And I listened to it, and I said, that's incredible. I know she did shows about songs about chemtrails over the country club and the New World Order and stuff, but I said, I looked it up, Eddie, that's not a Lana Del Rey song. He was teasing me. He goes, no, I made it. I wrote this song years ago during the pandemic lockdowns, and then I just put it to AI.

their voice, but it's beautiful. It's an amazing song. I want to premiere it here. We'll go to your calls. Practicing Killing, Lana Del Rey, Eddie Bravo, premiere here. So the song's called Practicing Killing, AI rendition, Lana Del Rey, produced and created by Eddie Bravo, video edit by the great Darren McBreen. And we're going to post this very soon. Like, I just want to come up with a cool headline for it, and we will. To Real Alex Jones on X and on rumble.com/The Alex Jones Show Live. That's the new site. 750,000 followers in the last 3 weeks there. I want to thank you all for following us there at rumble.com/The Alex Jones Show Live. One word, The Alex Jones Show Live. Those are the coordinates to follow and tell others to follow and tell those that follow it to follow it. Created the chain reaction. But here is the work of Eddie Bravo with AI and the voice of Lana Del Rey, Practicing Killing. Here it is.

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1: 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We've only just begun to fight.
2: Yeah, that's the truth. Thanks to this great crew and all you supporting us. Great job, Eddie Bravo. I was like, Eddie, send me more of the music you make. I know he's a great musician, not just a world champion jiu-jitsu guy. I've known him like 20 years or 18 years or so. Then through Joe Rogan, become good friends. He's coming to town soon to be on the show. We're going to do a live event with, about a month with down at the Vulcan Gas Company with Sean Johnson and J.P. Sears and a bunch of other people. But great job. He sent me a bunch of his music. Amazing. And I heard some of it was great rock and roll stuff, but this political stuff's amazing. And his version, his own voice is amazing. But Lana Del Rey with AI, then Darren McBreen adding all that to it, which I asked him to do about a week ago, put that together so quick. Great job, Darren McBreen. That will go on X at Real Alex Jones and at AJN Live, and it will go on rumble.com/TheAlexJonesShowLive in the next 30 minutes or so. Get it and share it. That is powerful. So trying to bring back more pandemics, more control. All right. I haven't hit Iran yet. I haven't hit what's doing to the economy. I haven't hit Trump winning an off-ramp, but the Apache gets shot down. Looks like a false flag. Back to full war. I'll get to that with Stuart Rhodes next hour. And Israel openly being exposed to the Pentagon as the main security threat. All the developments with that. And then after Stuart leaves, I'll continue with calls. But right now, let's at least get to Bob, No Lock, Tanner, Abraham, Greg, David, and a few others. Bob in California on the Ireland uprising, the awakening. You're on the air from California. Thanks for calling.
3: Hey, Alex, thank you for taking my call. Yeah, just seeing this news in Ireland is just horrible. And it's a pattern that we're seeing with the Henry Nowak that was in the UK. And then with the, you know, in the US with Irina Zarutska and with the Austin Metcalf. It's the ADL, like you said, and the SPLC that are, you know, funding these extremist groups to try to trigger like a race war. And it's one of those things where we just have to, you know, get together like the Irish community citizen army, something like that, where we could just rise up against these globalists and the ADL trying to trigger these divisions between us.
2: And we need to tell the Hispanics get it, and the black folks partially get it. Wherever we're at, the different divisions, we need to say, we're not each other's enemies, it's the globalists.
3: Exactly.
2: Got to get to that.
3: And, it's a thing like, imagine like in the L.A. riots in 1992, or, you know, they're doing civil unrest and riots, and the Koreans, they're protecting their businesses. They're like, what do? We didn't, you know, we didn't do anything wrong to Rodney King. We're just trying to protect our businesses. So it's one of those things where we just have to all realize that, you know, we're all on the same team, but we got to fight the globalists, fight the ADL, fight the
2: LA. Well, it was judges that released the killer of Irina Zarutska 40 times, 18 times for violent attacks, robberies, you name it, and the judge's wife, her lesbian wife, owned the treatment center that she would make money off of that the government funded when she put him in there. And now another judge has said not fit to stand trial. They're going to release him, basically. So,
3: yeah, exactly.
2: And then his brother killed a white guy. His sister almost murdered somebody. These are he said, in fact, get the clip ready of Irina Zarutska. He said, I got that white girl. And again, I don't want white people running around killing black people. If some white guy stabbed some black woman in the neck, I'd say electric chair that son of a bitch. I mean, how is this? Like, it's crazy. What do you make of this situation with Carmelo Anthony and literally just people frothing in there and kill white people and randomly beating up white people because a jury found Carmelo Anthony guilty?
3: Yeah, it's insane. It's almost like it seems like the globalists and the ADL, SPLC, they're trying to trigger like a race war. That's what it seems like to me with all of these different situations. But when Irina Zarutska got killed, there was no riots. You know, when Charlie Kirk, I know he wasn't killed by, you know, he was killed by a Trantifa far leftist, but there was no riot.
2: I thought that at first.

0: first. I think Israel did it now.
1: Maybe they did, but there's no riots anyway. People were praying with the vigils and peaceful. You know, the Western culture, we just have to realize the Western culture is the right.
0: I totally agree.
1: House in the bad neighborhood, like you said.
0: Sorry, you had call waiting or something. It broke up. You said we have to realize the Western culture is the best house in the bad neighborhood.
1: Exactly. That's just what I wanted to say. Thank you for taking my call.
0: Thank you. I appreciate your call. Great points. Yeah, I meant to get to that Iran and Zaruska thing. Elon Musk paid a couple million bucks, reportedly, out of his own pocket to put up big, beautiful murals on the East Coast in dozens of cities of her. And were very tasteful. Just said, remember her and a picture of her. They pulled them down, saying it's racist. Because you're not allowed to admit that there's racist crazies on all sides. And the left has created open season on white people. Because then you can't keep blacks pissed off thinking they're the only ones getting messed with. The good news is record numbers voted for Trump, black and Hispanic. Now that he's gone sideways, he's losing them, he's losing everybody. And that's a real crisis we face. But yeah, play it with audio of him saying, I got that white girl. Here it is. And I didn't know this till it came out Monday. His brother killed a white guy for no reason, is out. His sister attacked somebody, didn't kill him, but tried. I mean, and they all got these weird tattoos and look all crazy. I mean, just what the hell? But these guys, like, are crazy already. They're mentally ill, obviously. And then the media is telling them white people are out to get you. He's like, well, there's one of them devils right there. Turns out she was a Black Lives Matter liberal. She did. Train rider's alleged killer. I love how the whole media calls him alleged. He's on video stabbing her in the neck. He killed her. He killed her. But who really killed her was the judge who makes money off the treatment facility that her wife has. And now another judge is going to let him go again. They know what they're doing. Abraham in New York, you're on the air. What are you calling it about?
2: 4 points very quickly. First of all, I've been taking methylene blue and the Chazolette gummies and the Seymour's gummies and the turmeric gummies and the T3 for about 7 months. And I feel just like I did at age 20, and I'm like 58. And my brain has definitely gotten, I thought it was working well before. I'm getting 40% better performance out of my brain in the last four months. And it's definitely methylene blue and the Chazolette and the T3. Now, I have to make 3 quick points. First of all of us need to support the Alex Jones store. If you enjoy this show, at least buy the products once in a while, no matter what your budget is. Don't tell me you cannot afford it. If Julian Assange and Frank Serpico and Edward Snowden and Millen William Cooper and great people that we need to advocate and articulate for on our behalf, if they had a platform that they could be economically supported, they would have all been insulated and been able to weather their storms much better. The way we have to, for ourselves, not just for Alex, but we have to buy these products. They're all good products. Give them away to your friends if you want. Just buy something if you enjoy the show. It's just for our self-preservation. Now, for Ireland, where are these lawyers? A filmmaker needs to profile how much money is being earned and spent by lawyers in Ireland, for example, and America too, in Germany and Italy. But let's say Ireland, they're the big emphasis now. How much money has lawyers been earning 2021, 2022?
0: By the way, that's a key point. Massachusetts and other states have doubled the amount of money for illegal aliens to defend against federal deportation that's lawful, and they give them $30,000 per year for their homes and $4,000 a month to bring them here. Citizens, veterans don't get that. Social Security recipients are living on $600, $700 bucks a month. They paid into it, whether you're black, white, Hispanic, it doesn't matter. Total discrimination meant to bankrupt the country, Cloward and Piven. So I'm glad you I'm glad you raised that point. Be on hold because I want to go back to you. Here is a short newscast about the governor and doubling the money they had to fund lawyers for illegal aliens, and they get $30,000 a year. for housing, and they get $4,000 a month, and then and it's

0: and a whole bunch of other stuff. It's like, I mean, they're doing everything for these people. And the same thing here, same thing in Europe. 4-star hotels, 3 meals a day, laundry service, turning down their beds. Boy, I mean, this is crazy. Here's the report out of Massachusetts. Massachusetts governor criticized for shifting costs of rental assistance for migrant families. But here's a short newscast.
1: The Massachusetts GOP is criticizing Governor Maura Healey over a new report that shows shifting shelter costs to the state's home-based program. The program provides rental assistance to migrant families. According to the report, Massachusetts is on pace to spend $97 million on the home-based program in the current fiscal year. The state spent approximately $9.5 million on housing at-risk families. Massachusetts Republican Party Chair Amy Carnevale released a statement following the release of the report, saying in part, quote, as much as Maura Healey would like the public to think that she's improving the system, the data tells a different story.
0: So they're taking Section 8 funding for American citizens and giving it to illegals. But there's another newscast where they were already spending like, was it 40-something million a year for illegal aliens to get lawyers, and now they double it. I mean, it's just absolutely insane. Go ahead, Tanner. That's where you were going, right?
2: Abraham.
0: I'm sorry, Abraham. I apologize. Abraham in New York. Go ahead.
2: So a good filmmaker should profile the economics of the entire law community. How much did they earn, and how much did they bill clients in 2021, 2022, 2023, and all the way up to now? And then profile how much are they doing pro bono? And also actual people can hire lawyers ourselves. And also we pressure them to do pro bono, to sue the government. Be like, you guys are making millions, at least do one service for the people. Profile the economic crime. Now we have an argument. Now we can get behind a strong platform. Because we're like, you're spending 1 to 3% of our GDP on foreign occupants, and you're killing our jobs at the same time that AI is killing everybody's jobs. That's another big burden.
0: Well, remember, FEMA spent under Biden like $20 billion on hotels for illegal aliens.
2: And then they turn them to crap by the time they're done with the asset. They just deplete the facility to nothing. They destroy schools and hotels. And because everybody else is so busy with our lives, we don't have the leverage to at least complain against those private entities. Some of them are not.
0: But you hit the key, whether it's homeless or illegal aliens, whatever it is, the NGOs farm them. And they're the real villains. They steal most of the money that's going on here. So, yeah, it's absolutely insane. Look at that. Another state now spending $100 million a year to house non-citizens. They even get free furniture. When will the madness end? So that's what's happening. And it's the same program, the same NGOs. And Trump started to ban it, but since he got rid of Elon Musk, they kind of backed off of it. This is a crisis.
2: There's an actual term where we can accuse the government of committing felonies. Once we could leverage that they, the government, are guilty of multiple felonies, and then we start specifically identifying those things and then attaching numerical assessments to it. Because when we can accuse you of, all right, not only did you ruin our entire farming industry and this industry, but it cost us this amount of hundreds of millions. When we sue, then in that lawsuit, it also profiles the economic damages. And now we have a strong argument. We don't just have a bunch of strong men with waving signs. We have...
0: No, you're right. The real fight is countering their lawfare. And this is discrimination against American citizens. It's fraud. We just can't count on Trump to do it or Ken Paxton to do it. They're doing it. We all have to do it. Great points, Abraham. They'd highlighted Tanner, the next caller. So that's why I skipped to that. I apologize. Briefly, thank you for plugging the products, folks. We only sell products that work. If you take the T3 iodine with the methylene blue, with the Shilajit in concert, they all work together. It's incredible. Big sale on the site right now. I haven't even gotten into that today. There's another huge mega sale going around, up to 50% off of many of the products, like Ultimate Life Force, Spike Protein Detoxifier. And they have the new stainless steel with the highest quality filter that cuts out everything. This is the most powerful, beautiful, amazing gravity filter ever. I've had 3 or 4 other sponsors that were great before. This is even better. This is made especially for Bigly. We have all the tests, all the data. This came out better than I thought. I wanted the best. They did it. This is incredible. We had a limited run. It's about to sell out. But you can also, once this sells out, pre-order. More's coming in a few weeks. But everybody should commit for yourself and your family to purify your water with the hundreds and hundreds of forever chemicals in it. And you do, and then you fund the broadcast by getting this filter that does tens of thousands of gallons before you got to replace the filters. They're inexpensive. Get your

0: Delaware. Go ahead. Thanks for holding.
1: Hi, Alex. I'm calling today to discuss the massive parts yards fires that are going all across the country. And
0: yeah, I saw it. Just like the last few years, it was food production facilities blowing up at like 10 times the rate. Now I saw some that's been like 40, 50 times the rate of trash yards, of junk yards, which are important places, folks, people that don't know, going up in flame. I'll hold you over to talk about it. But yeah, what's going on there?
1: I honestly think it's tied to the mass surveillance of the newer cars, and that Trump decided to put E15 ethanol or 15% ethanol into the cars, which to the gasoline, which destroys older engines past 2000, and they're forcing everybody to buy a brand new vehicle.
0: Stay there. I'm going to put you on hold. I'm going to have the crew pull it up. Guys, pull it up. Record fires at parts yards is what they call them, or junk yards. Record level fires, or what's causing all the fires at parts yards? People that don't know, back when I, even when I was like 25, been on air a few years, I would go have something break in my truck, and I would be cheap. They go, that's $2,000. I'd say, BS. Me and Mike Hansen was my camera guy. He was big in that. We'd drive out to a junkyard and get it for like $50. That's the kind of stuff I had time to do. It's kind of fun, you know. If you don't know, all these old cars are key. All the new ones have kill switches, control grids, and the caller's instinct's right, because I actually saw reports a decade ago, and in last year too, all these old car buybacks they claim for the environment are really about destroying old cars. Soon they're going to ban old cars and force you onto these smart cars that totally control you. Great point. You nailed it. We'll come right back to Tanner in Delaware.
2: For 13 years, each summer we've honored one of man's greatest creations, the mustache. This June 20th, it's back. The 14th annual Stash Dash 5K and Kids 1K returns to the House of Rock. 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
1: All right. Founder of the Oath Keepers, former political prisoner, good friend of mine, former Ron Paul staffer, Army paratrooper, really well-rounded, street-smart fella. You know, Yale law degree graduate, won major awards there for his analysis on the police state posse comitatus. Stuart Rhodes with us for the hour. If Will and No Lock and Chris and Ed want to hold, as soon as Stuart's gone, I will go right to you as the first callers. If you want us to give us your number, we'll call you back and have you on next hour, or you can leave. Being respectful of the caller, try to get to all of you, but we'll have open phones in the fourth hour after Stuart leaves. Look for that. But boy, do I have a full play. I've been trying to get Stuart on. He usually comes on real quick. He's been busy, I'm sure. I don't know why. I'm not putting him down. I've just been trying to get on for a week. He's finally here. He's been incognito. Who knows where he was? But I want to get into how I'm serious. You're always very available. I was kind of wondering where you were. 2 weeks ago, Trump comes out and says, Netanyahu's crazy. He'd be in jail if it wasn't for me. He keeps bombing things, keep us in the war. You better stop. And then comes out again a few days ago and says, yeah, we're about to end the war, whether Netanyahu likes it or not. But now goes back to war today. And then you have the Pentagon last Friday coming out and saying 2 weeks before they put out an emergency report, the Joint Chiefs of Staff and the president, this is official Defense Intelligence Agency and two other agencies, that Israel's the number one espionage threat to the country. That's a day after it passes out of committee in the NDAA 2027 to literally integrate, fuse, synchronize everything from DARPA to NSA to CIA to weapons guidance to satellites to Space Command. It's all there. Then we learn Netanyahu sends a letter to the committee saying, thanks for passing it out of committee. My plan. Then the Israel lobby says, no, it's just about missile defense. I mean, wow. So this is historic. So we got that. Then we've got the riots in Europe, the Islamic takeover, that coming to a full boil. Then we've got the case here in Texas. The media is trying to create a new George Floyd with Carmelo Anthony and all of that. We've got just so much of the midterms 5 months out, big picture, with one of the smartest guys I know on these geopolitical and national security issues, Stuart Rhodes. And then inflation, red hot, CPI 4.2. We warned Trump this would happen 104 days into this war. Trump says, oh, yeah, they're not negotiating. I'm going back to war. Then he uses the Apache as an excuse. Iran's not taking credit for that last time I checked. I mean, this is just a hot mess. So Stuart Rhodes, oathkeepers.info, relaunch, like the phoenix out of the ashes. Everybody should support him there, get involved. That's a lot I just threw out there, compadre, but you want to start 35,000-foot view and drill into what area first? It's obviously all interconnected, but what I said on Wednesday and Thursday of last week, I said, where is the Pentagon? I said, they are complicit. I literally said, if we don't see the Defense Intelligence Agency or the Joint Chiefs come out and say they're against this legislation. And I said, we better hear whether Trump's behind this legislation or not. We still haven't heard that, and I'm still giving him some time. But this is cut and dry treason. You're a lawyer. I mean, you won Yale awards for your analysis, but I don't need to be a lawyer to read and then see what the other defense experts say. This is beyond even a merger. This is a takeover, and then they say they'll co-own basically all the weapon systems because they don't need our congressional money anymore because they merge with us. Israel's long history of spying on us. I mean, probably we should probably go there first, but then to have the Pentagon come out and say they're the main threat, that shows that they wouldn't. That's not for general consumption, in my view. That's not for good cop, bad cop. This is historic, in my view, and shows that finally territorialism, even if it's not patriotism, has kicked in at the Pentagon to say, whoa, whoa, whoa, hold your horses. Disagree with me if you want. Stuart Rhodes, tell me what you think.
2: No, I mean, there's a civil war inside of our government, and there's a dividing of the lines. This is the line in the sand. I think more Americans now are waking up than ever before to the influence that Israel and its government has inside of our country. I mean, frankly, my eyes have been opened in the last year about how bad it really is. I kind of had a hint at this because back when I was a student at Yale Law School, a lot of the other students that were there were dual citizen Israeli. And these were atheists, didn't believe in God at all, communists, hated the West, hated our Constitution, wanted to destroy it, but they were absolutely loyal to Israel. And they would admit to me, because, you know, they liked me because I was opposed to what Bush was doing with the war on terror. They would talk to me, and they'd say, well, when it comes to Israel, I can't be impartial. That's what they would tell me, that their loyalty was first and foremost to Israel as dual citizens. And so I saw that side of it. And then

0: in the last year, I've really opened my eyes to what is going on the other side of it. In the mentioned Netanyahu's group and with the radical fundamentalists and the Christian Zionists. I've got a lot of friends that are hardcore Christian Zionists that want to rebuild the Third Temple. They want to help the Jews fulfill their erroneous prophecy. They're Christians, so they say, okay, Christ is the new covenant. They're mistaken. They still want to help the Jews fulfill their so-called prophecy to bring back their Messiah, even though they know it's going to fail. And it's just really bizarre to watch Christian conservatives be suckered into supporting the goals of the Zionists, who are by large are communists. So that's what I see happening now, is that, and you have to have some tough love, I think, when it comes to your fellow Christian.
1: And by the way, this is key. I want to give you the floor on this and expand into where it all comes from. The Scofield Bible, the last 150 years. You're very learned, so am I. We knew about the Liberty. We knew Israel was a big lobby. We knew they did the Levon affair. We knew they were corrupt. But we're pragmatists. We know big, powerful governments do this. We oppose it, but we didn't just have a hard-on for Israel. We're certainly not for the Islamists. But you and I in the last few years, though, Israel definitely saw the power vacuum with the Democrats failing and are definitely coming in to take over and to control foreign policy. They need to control domestic policy. Now they're primarying people, bragging about it. 38 states have passed laws. You can't criticize Israel or you don't get government contracts. And so clearly Israel under the Likudniks has gone completely megalomaniacal. And so I don't think it was, I think you said you woke up. I think Israel really stepped into this role of Zog. And I've never agreed with the Nazis. And they'd say, you know, Zionist occupational government. Literally, that's what they're trying to establish. We're focused on China, the EU, Islam. There's other power blocks. But right now, Israel has the biggest dick in the room. Sorry to be gross. They put it on the table, and they are now the big elephant in the room charging us. And so as patriotic Americans, we're not going to lie. We're going to assess. We're going to say it. And then that's the reality. And I think Israel's bitten off way more than they can chew. Stuart, continue.
0: Well, no, the mask is coming off. That's kind of my point. They were always manipulating both sides. They manipulated the left, like you said, through the ADL and Southern Poverty Law Center, relentless campaign.
1: Major radical Muslim groups, Hamas, ISIS, Al-Qaeda.
0: Yeah, I want to make that clear. I'm opposed to, it's a pox on all their houses. I'm opposed to the Muslim immigration or invasion of the West. I think that is it's a death blow to the West, unless it's reversed. That's why I'm proud of the Irish. I'm Scotch-Irish myself. I'm proud of the Irish that are standing up finally. And their only way out really is through revolution. That's just what's going to have to happen there. And we're not too far behind, sadly. So, but I think what's happening now is the mask is coming off. That's my point, is that we have always known that the left, ADL and Southern Poverty Law Center, have used the label of racist and anti-Semitic to attack all of us who are just wanting to preserve the Constitution. And it was so strange to have them attack us and accuse us of something we weren't. We weren't race conscious at all. They're making us race conscious now because they're trying to kill us and exterminate us. That's the reality. And so the big reality is, I got in an argument with, I think it was the guy that runs the Patriot Academy, Green. I got in an argument with him. I was at a forum with him. And I was like, hey, it's not just the communists that I went to school with. It's also these radical rabbis in Israel who are bragging that Islam is the broom of Zionism. That's what they say. Islam is the broom of Zionism to sweep away the West, to sweep away Christianity. And according to them, only then will their Messiah return, when Christianity is just completely destroyed. And so you have this weird...
1: Meanwhile, that's marriage. Israel's biggest backdrop is the West. And they go, well, Titus sacked us in 70 AD, and so they are the new Rome, and so we must destroy the West. And that is like, I wouldn't say it's the majority, but it's the largest. It's a bunch of groups. The largest vein of Judaism is this messianic, destroy the West. Titus did this to us. You're the new Rome. Even we made a documentary, got like 50 million views. Harrison did, called The Eighth Front. And it's just 30 minutes of Netanyahu saying, well, Pompeo, your name Pompeo, and Pompeo ordered Titus and Sacchus to we're at war with you, but I guess you're okay. And then him saying, yeah, we're really still at war with Rome. That means America. So this is crazy. They're literally picking a fight with us for no reason.
0: Well, they're telling you, that's my point, is that both the communist Israelis and the radical religious Israelis agree that the West must be destroyed. And so they're destroying the West. That's where the mask, and of course, like I said, through the Christian church, or the Catholic charities also, but it's in large part these radical Zionist groups that are

0: flooding the West with Muslims to destroy the West because they believe that fulfills their prophecy. And if you're a communist Israeli or a communist Zionist or American communist, you also want to destroy the West. And so they see, that's how you get the Red-Green Alliance.
1: And then BlackRock and the globalists want it because they don't want a free market competition. So all of these major, and China doesn't want us dominant, so they're funding all of it too.
0: Sure. So we have all of these enemies, foreign and domestic. That's why, to me, the line in the sand, it's like Colonel Travis at the Alamo. The line in the sand is, are you for America only, or are you for some other? I don't care what country it is. I don't care if it's the Ukraine. I don't care if it's Israel. I don't care if it's the EU. Whatever your loyalty is, you can't have divided loyalty. Either you're American only, or you're not an American. And frankly, I think they should be, I'm in favor of mass deportations. I'm in favor of denaturalization.
1: Well, we must do it. It's a survival thing. But here's the thing.
0: Right.
1: We say America only. You can't have serve two masters or 10. Every time, give up some of our sovereignty in the name of somebody else, it's not even helping them. We have to be America only. Every nation has to be about its sovereignty, its own territory, like a family. You might like your neighbors and stuff, but you're still, your family has to come first. If you're not doing that, you're an idiot.
0: Well, of course. But they want you to, they condition us all to say, well, if we stand up for ourselves, for our country and our countrymen, now we're racist. That's the big smear. We have to just let go of that. Don't let it work on us anymore. I don't give a damn what anybody calls.
1: I agree, though. That's happened, though. And we have the Southern Poverty Law Center caught, as we said decades ago, funding all the white supremacist groups. I'm worried about false flags and the media, because I notice they don't boost our videos everywhere. They're boosting the most nasty cartoon Nazis right now, I'm not going to mention, which I'm sure if they don't know they're feds, they're working for feds. Are you concerned about that? And I'm not saying censor them. I'm saying we can criticize it.
0: Well, it's going to happen. So you can't stop that. So we just have to drive on. I think we're winning the information war. But the problem I see coming right up, because I'm the founder of Oath Keepers, the whole point of my organization was to wake up the troops and get them to say no. We're racing towards a very closing window of they're going to have the ability to just push a button and send out armies of drones and robots to kill us and wipe us off the face of the earth. Not to worry about loyalty of the troops. And so I think right now in this narrow window, we, the people of the world, have got to throw them off.
1: You just hit the key. The globalists admit the end goal is ground, air, and sea robots that will follow orders. And because they've never been able to get the U.S. military to turn against us, the Democrats tried hard. They claimed Trump was going to use the military against illegals, which is constitutional. He didn't. That red herring is gone now. But you're absolutely right. This narrow window where we still have total human power before the AI fully kicks in, we've got to move now. Go ahead. Talk about it.
0: That's right. We're racing towards Terminator land. I mean, Peter Thiel, through his connections with J.D. Vance, into the Trump White House, is building the infrastructure across the country for that hellscape of pushing a button and killing you. That's what they want. Obviously, it's what they want. And their goal, of course, is to exterminate most of the human race, with only them left behind. So that's what they want to do. So we have to stop them before they get to that point. That's why I agree with most of the analysis I've seen. Like yesterday, you talked with Ivan Raiklin. Yes, we have to fight these political fights, but we are running out of time. So I really don't know what the solution is other than walking.
1: I think you just said it. Transcend black and white and all this too. Why do data centers get 100 times the power we get? Why do they get all the water? Why are they by the law? We have to all unify and realize a replacement system is being brought in, and people get that. I think it's rallying points like that.
0: Well, it has to be. It has to be the people of the planet versus the small corrupt elites who want to exterminate us and control us. We've been saying this for years. You've been saying it. I've been saying it. But we're racing that window now. We're here. And so we have to fight like hell at the local level hard against all these AI data centers. That's the number one thing we must stop. And anything, flock cameras, any surveillance system, I don't care what the excuse
1: is. And we're having victories. And we got plenty of time to go in the next hour with me, but I want to talk to you about, I want to go back, though, because you are, paratrooper, lawyer, Ron Paul, staffer, Oath Keeper founder, political prisoner. You've got the street cred and the curricula vitae, you got it all. Big picture, how big is it that Israel, and you've seen the legislation, am I wrong that it is literally a total takeover of everything? And then how big is it to have the Defense Intelligence Agency with the two other big agencies come out officially and say Israel's the main threat? That gives me a lot of heart.
0: Well, it tells me there are some white hats still left inside, but they're so vastly outnumbered. So, yeah, I see that NDAA bill. This is what they always do. They always put it in the NDAA because they think congressmen are afraid to vote against the troops. That's how it'll be smeared, right?
1: Yeah, they put a pay raise in, and that's what they even said. Oh, you're not for a pay raise?

0: Yeah, so that's why they put it there. They always put the worst legislation in our history in the NDAA. But I think anyone who votes for that is a traitor. Period. Whether they're a
1: well, you're the constitutional scholar. You've read the bill. I mean, it says fusion, integration, live time integration, merger from R&D to all weapons, claiming Israel co-owns everything. I mean, this is literally beyond treason. It's like a fusion. You looked at it. What is your assessment of how bad this is?
0: Well, I mean, first of all, it circumvents the treaty clause. It's not actually being ratified at the treaty. But second thing is yes, I consider it treason. You swear an oath. When you join the military, you swear an oath or serve in government, you swear an oath supporting and defending the Constitution of the United States, period. That's your oath, not to any other country. So merging the United States like this, merging our defense industry with theirs, is, as far as I'm concerned, is treason.
1: And let's be clear, that's how the EU got started in 47 and 56 with the Treaty of Rome, right? Was a so-called business deal. That's covert treaties. Explain that.
0: Well, so like when Michael New refused to wear a UN uniform, remember that? He was a great patriot, refused to wear a UN uniform. He was railroaded through a show trial and kicked out of the military. But he was right. You can't serve two masters. This is exactly the same. Anybody who participates in the integration of the U.S. military with the Israeli military is a friggin' traitor, period.
1: I'm going to pull up that clause because even Congress pointed that out. This is really a treaty.
0: Yeah, that's what it really is. But they're not doing it through the normal treaty process. They're just backdooring it through the NDAA, like all the other crap that they've done in the past. Like John McCain's bill to authorize military detention and trial of American citizens was also run through the NDAA of 2012. That way, no one would vote against it. That's why they do this kind of crap.
1: And that was the Enemy process. Combatant Act.
0: That's right. So they codified what President Bush had already been doing. So, which was terrible, because that's waiting in the wings. That's what a lot of Americans don't understand, is that they have codified in law, both in Supreme Court cases, the Hamdi case in particular, and Padilla cases, in legislation through Congress, now a law in the NDAA of 2012, they've codified the idea they can use military force against anyone on the planet, including American citizens, who they label an unlawful combatant. So imagine a future leftist president who just labels us enemy combatants and then has the drone smoke us. That's the future. That's what we're racing towards. The legal infrastructure is in place. Now they're putting together the actual physical infrastructure with AI, with surveillance systems, with all the crap that that Peter Thiel is putting across the country in police stations. This is what's coming. Is a hellscape in the future where they can just push a button and they can justify it under all of the precedents set in place by the Bush administration and the Obama administration, all the war on terror crap. Because of course they'll call you a terrorist. They call me a terrorist. So that's what they're going to do to us. This is the future coming towards us. This is why, as a political prisoner, I'm grateful to President Trump for setting me free. I'm grateful for the DOJ under Trump now vacating my sentence and then remanding it to the judge to be dismissed. But I'm honor-bound to speak out. I can't just sit silent because it might hurt my case in front of Judge Mehta right now. I don't care about that. My country comes first. I got to speak out and warn you that unless Trump is brought back around, unless you can focus on him and get him to do his damn job, and be the commander-in-chief we hired and purge out the deep state, unless he does that, this country is going to have to fight a revolution to save our liberty. That's what's going to have to happen. And I said that when I was in prison. That's one of the things that Judge Mehta read aloud as a statement I had made in an interview and used it against me at my sentencing. It's free speech. It's just pointing out reality. I'm not going to deny reality in front of me. President Trump is still in the hot seat. He still has the chance to fix this. So what I recommend we all do is push on him, get back on track. And like you said, like we talked with Ivan yesterday, what is his destiny going to be? His destiny needs to be to save this country. That's why God saved him, Butler. That's why
1: I agree. So give me your personal gestalt, professional opinion. Again, it's speculation. Everybody knows like 99% of it's real. What is your real view of Trump? Because I'm proud I supported him the last 10 years. We got so much good done. The left says, oh, I was wrong the whole time. Now I'm against Trump. No, I'm not even against Trump. I'm against the areas he's deviating and horrified and proven right about the Iran war not ending quickly and killing the economy and Israel leading us around with the nose. And now Israel's in trouble and that's so they want full power. We could predict they were going to make that move. I thought it'd be a big false flag. It says just take over the damn government. And then even most of the former, all the head former Mossad say Netanyahu's insane, he's going to destroy Israel. Anybody that looks down the road here, I'm helping Israel getting to stop this. I'm helping everybody. This is crazy town where all this runaway garbage is going. What is your prognosis? Is it the Epstein file?

0: generals. We know Luttig and them are in it. What happened to Trump 6 months in his administration where he went from just meteorically slamming the enemy and then just started going sideways?
1: Well, I think he was captured. And I think part of it is like he told Marjorie Taylor Greene. I think I met her at the Ron Paul event here in Texas where she spoke along with Joe Kent. I think it's probably accurate that he told her she's going to hurt friends of mine in Palm Beach. So I think that's part of it. I think people in his circle in Palm Beach had told him that, oh, this is bad for us. And I think he probably also believed that the rhetoric that was coming out that, oh, this is really just a Democrat. This is the thing about President Trump. He has been targeted and persecuted by the left, and by the deep state. And because of that, he's hypersensitive to the idea of hoaxes that are aimed at him. So I think he's being manipulated, frankly.
0: No, so I agree. He's actually said that. Anybody that then acts like they're loyal to him, he will then cozy up to.
1: Right. So they know that. He's admitted that himself. And so the last person who talks to him is the one he listens to. The ones who kiss his ass are the ones he listens to. So he's surrounded by all these vipers. It's the same as the first term. And so you have this weird dichotomy of Trump on Twitter or on Truth Social, bellyaching and bitching about Bill Barr, for example, not doing his job. And then you got him, same thing with Pam Bondi, right? He's complaining on social media about things not getting done that he wants done. I believe he wants justice for all of his J6ers. I believe he wants to have all of
0: his... Oh, he definitely wants election fraud stopped, and then he nominated Todd right. Blanche to be the official AG.
1: So, yes, I think he wants these things, but he has, because of his personality flaws, it's easy for someone to kiss his ass and get in his inner circle and blow smoke up his ass. And I hate to be blunt, but that's just what it is. And he's being tricked into destroying MAGA, into destroying...
0: No, I agree. Let's talk about how he's been tricked and can't get out of it. And by the way, I'm 52, folks. And in ways, I'm better than I used to be in other ways. I could not be 80 years old like Trump next week and do 10% of what he does. He is a Superman. I don't know how he's still walking around. And so I'm not giving him an excuse, but we've done the research. He wasn't screwing kids. He's not that type of guy. He doesn't let people get stuff on him. The point is,
1: I don't believe that.
0: Yeah. No. And then these other groups say, oh, don't ever praise good things he does. He does is bad. We're trying to get him back on track. We were so close to getting to end the war. He's told Netanyahu it's over a few days ago. Now he's back at it. We'll talk about it with Stuart Rhodes straight ahead. Your phone calls coming up and more. Be sure to check out Stuart Rhodes' website. Oak Keepers is back. Oakkeepers.info.
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0: And I don't need the White House to start calling. Okay. But either tomorrow or the next day, maybe I'll do a special Saturday show. I told everybody that the Q was started by the White House when Trump first got in 2017. They tried to recruit me into it. It was real. It got taken away from them within 6 months into the administration. Then I was told, don't promote it, even though I didn't join it, because the Democrats had gotten control. Since then, it came out in the Epstein files who ran it, just like I'd mentioned to people on air without saying names. I told the crew the names. And now Kurt Metzger, I got a video set this morning of him on Duncan Trussell's show here in Austin. And Metzger, I guess, read all the files and figured it out. Because when I was reading them, I knew what it meant, but I didn't do it. So I'm not breaking confidence. They tried to recruit me into it. It's now breaking. And I'm just thinking about how I'm going to do it. Because the only reason it's important is the Democrats and the Obama angle of the CIA control it. But it had early credibility because Trump authorized its launch. I'll explain why he did it. So he could release stuff on the bad guys but not get sued. And then when it got bad, I went public. And then now people under Democrat control keep going, Q, Q, Q, Q, Q. I'm going to name names, okay? And you're not going to see anybody deny I'm right. So all you saying, you don't know, think I fell off a turnip truck last week? So I don't, if stuff's not illegal and it's done in confidence, I don't break confidence. But it's coming out now. And I just gave you the breadcrumbs of where that's at. And I put in calls to Metzger. And he called me. I need to get on the phone with him after the show. But I'm going to call him because I'm going to say, how did you figure this out? Because he broke it, and then he got it. He nailed it. And because it's in the Epstein stuff. So definitely in the next few days, that's going to come out. And I only do it so people know, like if you got a chart, you know, a Puget Sound or something, and you're out in a boat in the ocean, you're coming into land, There's a rock shelf, a reef over here, a sunken ship over there. I just need to tell people with the Q stuff, and it's not bad you got sucked in by it. It was a psychological warfare operation. It's not bad. You don't have to get mad at me to admit you were wrong. They're planning to relaunch it again. And so the only reason I need to tell everybody where it came from and go ahead and release it all is so that you understand that I didn't make that up. I don't make stuff up. I don't pull stuff out of my ass, okay? So because this is already breaking, I'm going to go ahead and just release it. And no hard feelings, people involved. They did it for a good reason. It got taken away from them. But Stuart Rowe's going to ride shotgun for the balance of the show. We'll take your calls next hour. I've been running over him because he's exciting me so much with what's happening. I'm going to try to give him the floor and just for at least a while and shut up so he can go through his points about big picture. He's a really smart guy. And then we'll continue and give the number out and take your phone calls. But Stuart, before I do that, let me just humor me. I know you're close to the problem, so am I. So we tend to take it for granted. Because there's so many big stories. The idea that Israel, not just in the NDAA 2027, but 1,400 pieces of legislation that we use Grok to find, and I'm sure there's more, that stuff's mirrored in the intelligence bill and a bunch of others. Israel is literally making a run at us, I think through weakness, realizing they're about to get their money cut off. But at the same time, what does that signify to you? And when, what do we do to make sure this stuff doesn't pass? Because as you know, it's passed out of committee. You used to work on Capitol Hill for Ron Paul. What do we do?
1: Well, you have to fight tooth and nail. I mean, you got to get Trump to veto it, too. That's what you got to push for. But yeah, it's got to be, it's out of committee, it has to be fought tooth and nail. And everyone that lives in a district for a congressman, we have all of you need to go out after your congressman and say, this is the red line in the sand. If you do this, if you vote for this, you need to have either gut it out of the NDAA. If you vote for this, we're going to get rid of you by any means necessary. We're going to consider you a traitor. And we'll pull out all the stops to remove you from office. That's what needs to be done. That's what else can you do? It's either that or you recognize where you really are and say you're heading for a revolution. That's where we're at. So you fight tooth and nail while you also at the local level do what you can just to build up, resistance to it, to say, we're not going to have cameras in this or AI data centers or any of this crap in my county. You need to get strong counties, local level. Were you ready to fight back?
0: And when we have victories through those, it builds people's confidence. We're already having big AI data center success.
1: Exactly. And at the same time, look, they captured President Trump. They're capturing our entire system. That's what's interesting is the gloves are coming off and the mask is coming off. They're saying, yeah, it is us. And now they're putting it in legislation. And if you speak out against that, you're anti-Semitic.
0: Do you agree? Do you agree, though, that that's a sign of weakness?
1: Yes, I think they're worried about this mass awakening. They realize they can't stop it. And so what they want to do now is just crush it with physical control and also through election fraud. I don't believe Lindsey Graham won that election yesterday. I think that was stolen again, like Massey's was. I was on the campaign for Massey as a volunteer for the last week in Kentucky. I don't believe that's a legitimate campaign.
0: And I'm glad you raised that. I was going to get to that next hour. Let's do it now. The polls had Mark Lynch, an incredible patriot, 40-year pedigree as a patriot, fighting hard, John Birch Society, you name it, huge businessman, donating so much of his money to conservative causes. He was 3 to 4 points in all the scientific polls. Then he loses 28.9 to 56.8. Who the hell believes that? I just think they said, hey, this is a globalist, a Zionist. We need to scare anybody trying to primary our people. Clearly the fix was in. You never see polls that far off, Stuart.
1: Yeah, it's the same thing we saw with Thomas Massey's campaign. The same thing we just saw in L.A., right? So it's yes, we don't have a clean election system, obviously. And that's the other great failure of the Trump administration, along with not purging out all the corrupt and treasonous FBI agents and prosecutors. He has not cleaned up our election system like he promised. That's just reality. And I know all his defenders are like, oh, it takes time. He's only one man. He's the commander in chief. He's the president. What is his plan to do that? Who is he actually putting in charge of doing that? And where is it at? I don't know if you saw the John Gross interview that was just done recently. I mean, left, the weaponization, the so-called weaponization wing of the DOJ and spilled the beans. They have zero interest in reining back weaponization.
0: I did see excerpts, but yeah, Trump said he was against weaponization. They had congressional hearings. Instead, they're just taking it over and redirecting it. Why don't you fill them in on that?
1: Well, yeah, so I think President Trump is against weaponization. He was a victim of it. And I think he did the right

0: thing by setting us all free on January 20th and wanted accountability.
1: And Todd Blanche's deputy AG killed Ed Martin's investigation that they initiated, not me, into weaponization.
0: It's worse than that. It's worse than that. So they put Harmeet Dhillon in charge of the weaponization section, and according to John Gross, Harmeet Dhillon doesn't want to do anything about it. Her attitude is, well, we're not going to sue ourselves. We're not going to actually go and clean house. They're not firing any of the prosecutors who violated our rights and committed felonies and suborned perjury. They're not going after any of these people. They're not going after the cop that murdered Ashley Babbitt. I mean, none of this stuff is happening. There's no accountability. That's why back to Q. Q is complete. I call it a lullaby. It's an absolute.
1: Yeah, let me stop you there because I went ahead because I'm getting ready to do this and I'm going to talk to you when you get off here, get your expertise in this, your advice. I went ahead and just gave you a quick little boop on that. But you know, they tried to recruit me at the White House into that early on. I said, it's too Gnostic. It's going to get taken away from you. They wanted to be able to put stuff out like was in WikiLeaks, but not get sued and like do it with, like, you know, with knowledge. And so at first it really was out of the White House. And now it's in the Epstein files. People don't know, you know, who was quarterbacking. And that's who they tried to recruit me through. And I said, no, I'm not part of it. I said, when you have something legitimate, send it to me and I'll boost it. But I never wanted to work for an agency or any group. So I said, no, as I always do. And then the Q people think, like, oh, I'm just making that up. Like, you don't know anybody. Who are you, Alex Jones? Who do you think you are, Stuart Rhodes? But my point is now people figured out what it is. And so I never broke confidence. But because it's coming out, I want to just put a demarcation line out so people understand that they're trying to reconstitute those similar Gnostic technologies to control people. Go ahead.
0: Well, yeah. I mean, so I knew by its fruits that it was a psyop. I was in prison in solitary confinement with Doug Jensen, another J6er. Absolute Q-tard. I mean, nice guy, but just 100% believing Q still to that day. And so it's designed, like what I call a lullaby. It was designed to get you to trust the plan, sit back, don't worry. President Trump's really the president of the military, communist government, and all this nonsense that we're still under communist government, that President Trump never left office. All this nonsense is out of Q. And so the people that parrot that, some of them are very sincere patriots, but I think others are paid actors.
1: And meanwhile, you used to be like, I used to say, hey, Ron Paul, come on. He goes, well, I'll come on next week. But Stuart Rhodes knows more than I do. He used to be like a top staffer in Congress, Yale graduate, Yale awards. But like, what do you know, Stuart? What have you done, Oathkeeper? No, we know. We talked to the magic Q.
0: Right. I mean, I was just his legislative correspondent. I just answered his mail. So, but I was honored to be on his staff, and it was great to go see him again for his 90th birthday. So, yeah, I've been a long-time Ron Pauler. But my point is that...
1: Let me talk you up. Ron Paul literally told me to get you on the show.
0: Okay, well, I appreciate that. But my point is,
1: you're talking about, and I'm going to go ahead and reveal all this because I'm sick of the crap. I mean this was a White House operation. They told me 6 months later that the deep state took it away from us because all they had to do was buy off 4chan, 8chan people, which you find out Epstein basically ran. I'm about to reveal it all, but I'm just so sick of knowing the facts. And then not able to reveal sources and having idiots when I have such a track record of accuracy thinking I'm making stuff up. Go ahead.
0: Well, so there's, like I said, it's capture. All throughout this, we can see, that's a good example, right? So President Trump authorizes this plan to diverge, to send out information through back channels, et cetera. That's great. But then it gets captured because it's anonymous. That's the problem. Like the anonymous movement online, right? Well, anonymous says this, anonymous says that. Q's the same way. How do you know who Q is? It's so vulnerable to capture because there's no person that you can say, okay, I trust that person. You don't know who Q
1: is. It's like an early version of AI or deepfakes.
0: Well, yeah, it's just, and the same goes for Trump himself. So we trusted Trump. I believe he was sincere in all of his rhetoric and when he was running for office. And I went back and watched old tapes of him from way back when, like 20 years ago, talking about American foreign policy and the trade deals and everything else. And he was right about all that. So I think he sincerely loves this country, but I think he's been captured. And big part of it is Miriam Adelson, right? I'm sure when she gave him all that money to run for office, I'm sure she didn't say, I'm doing this so that you'll do what I want when it comes to Israel. That's not how that stuff works. Oh, no, I'm a
1: no, it's patient. How a lion or tiger sneaks up on its prey or a wolf. It does it sneakily, incrementally.
0: Right. Look at Mark Levin, another one, right? I read his books while I was in prison. Oh, this is a good book. I just listened to his radio show. He sounds and walks and talks like a conservative.
1: Oh, I've been listening to Mark Levin 20 years. He went on real topics. He's super smart and great, but that's how they get you when they can slip the knife in.
0: Right. So now we know what it really is. When it comes right down to it, it's all about loyalty to Israel first, period. That is the line in the sand. And it's a line in the sand for a reason, because Israel, the Messiah,

0: Assad, the Israeli government, is part of the deep state globally to take over the world and destroy our country and destroy the West. I'm just,
1: well, Victor Boot said that, Victor Boot said yesterday, and he's a really smart Russian insider, merchant of death, as they call him, Putin insider. He said, look, it's the globalists, the British Empire system, the mega banks, but Israel in modern days is their hitman. You think that's an accurate statement?
0: Absolutely. And look, the Rothschilds started the nation state of Israel. Jeffrey Epstein worked for the Mossad along with the CIA. And the Mossad and the CIA, they're like two copulating dogs in the street. They're connected. They can't get unstuck. They're stuck together. We need to take them all down, both domestic and foreign. But it's all intertwined. ADL and Southern Poverty Law Center, their whole point was to get you to not notice, to not look at that. Don't look at this. Don't look at what's in front of your face. Don't look at all the plans to destroy you and wipe you off the face of the earth. And then the same thing goes for the Christian Zionists. All these pastors are being conditioned, blown to Israel and conditioned to say, well, we must support Israel. I got people in my own family who I love dearly that texted me after my last appearance on your show because I said, you know, I'm not, only wall I'll pray at is at the Alamo. I made the point on Harrison's show. It's like, I said, that's my last post on X with my, you'll never see me doing that. I stood at the Alamo and prayed and said, this is the only wall I pray at as an American because God's hand was on this country from its founding. I believe that's true. And that's what a Christian.
1: And we're not supposed to know that we have a covenant with God as well.
0: Right. So that's what I'm saying. I mean, Christ was the final sacrifice. He is the new covenant. So why are Christians who believe that now going to help the Jews who turned away Christ, rejected him, still reject him, build a third temple to bring back a Messiah who already came back?
1: There's a wide spectrum, as you know, of rabbis and different views, but it is the largest minority in Judaism is extremely anti-Christian, extremely, you know, all the rabbinical stuff's hundreds of books. It's a wide thing. But my issue is that the entire Old Testament is when Israel does good, God blesses them. When he's bad, he puts them in bondage. They twist it and say, we're supposed to support whoever's in there, whoever's in charge, or we're going to hell. Well, why'd Herod cut off John the Baptist's head? Why did God curse Saul? They've dug it all up. It's all true. The other countries act the same way, too. Sometimes God would raise up an evil king of another group to help the Jews. When they were being good, when they were bad, he did that. No, the Bible is not do whatever the Jewish leader says. That is crazy. I mean, that is insane.
0: That's a really good point, that God punished the Jews multiple times with exile and invasion. But my point is, after Christ came, that's the New Testament, the New Covenant. Now the only way to God is through Christ, right? No one gets to the Father.
1: No, we're grafted into it.
0: Right. So if you believe that as a Christian, then how can you also, at the same time, believe that you must be loyal, like you said, to a government because of the Old Testament? The Old Testament is the Old Testament. This is the New Testament. It's a whole new covenant. It just drives me completely insane. I don't understand.
1: Well, and also the Old Testament says, when of the line of David he comes, he will be there to fulfill the old, and then that brings everyone under it, which is actually the prophecy. And then they deny the prophecy right in front of their face.
0: Right. And I know some very hardcore Christian conservatives who are messianic, because they believe in Christ. They attend a messianic synagogue. Good people, good friends of mine, but they believe that it's their duty as Christians to help the Jews fulfill their mistaken prophecy, rebuilding the third temple, that then Messiah will come back.
1: And that's actually what Revelation says, is he comes to the third temple and says he is the Messiah. They're literally trying to build the temple for the Antichrist.
0: Well, they don't believe that, but
1: I know they don't believe it, but there it is. They'll believe this is the new Christ. You'll have Christian Zionists and Jews believe the Antichrist is the real Messiah.
0: That's what I suspect is most likely. Is that
1: it's cut and dry. It says right there, he's the false Messiah in the third temple.
0: So we have
1: to. And he's got a world government that everyone must follow its orders and worship it, meaning do what it says, or you can't buy and sell. That's AI, and the image of the beast is everywhere, watching everyone. I mean, it's all perfectly described right there.
0: Yeah, and that's what's coming. That's what's racing down upon us.
1: And then these idiot white supremacists go, oh, it's a Jewish brainwashing thing so they can control the paradigm. Well, whatever, something 2,000 years old that's all coming true. How the hell did they know that? It was inspired by God.
0: So as a Christian, I believe this.

0: I believe as a Christian, we have to say Christ is the only way, as he said, and stick to that. We can't have divided loyalty. It just doesn't make any sense to have Christians going around and trying to fulfill the Old Testament prophecy.
1: But don't you see it being set up where when the new Antichrist Messiah shows up at the Third Temple, that the Christian Zionists are only saying that's God? They're already primed for it.
0: I think they, the ones I know who've been involved in a lot of this, what they believe is that it's their duty as Christians to help the Jews rebuild the Third Temple so that the Jews will finally realize that they're mistaken and that Christ is the Savior. I think that they don't believe they're going to think that guy is the Messiah. They know it. He's not. But they're trying to help them because they believe that's their duty to help the Jews.
1: Well, listen, the Bible says that even the elect will be turned by the deception of the Antichrist. And if it wasn't for God intervening, no flesh would be spared. And a grand delusion will be given over to the people.
0: Could be. I don't know. But I'm not a theologian. I'm just saying that this is my perspective as a Christian. It's just bizarre to watch this divided mind.
1: No, I agree. But let me just say this. The Jews are special. There's no doubt the Abrahamic thing. There's no doubt the three major religions out of it. There's no doubt that it is prophecy. There's no doubt God's hands on it. I'm not denying that. But anything that powerful is going to have the devil all over it. Go ahead.
0: No, I'd say they were. You know, if you want to believe the Old Testament completely, and frankly, I have some doubts now about that. I'm going to be blunt with you. I really do. But if you want to believe that is actually the word of God and has not been manipulated or changed, okay. They were special. But guess what? They lost that.
1: When I say special, I mean a very important role. But listen, here's the deal. You can say the Dead Sea Scrolls might have been interpreted wrong or whatever, but now they found them in Ethiopia and in what was Babylon, you know, after that, Baghdad, and they've also found a bunch in Greece that are only like 100 years after. Those guys, those priests and the Christian, early Christians, they were neurotic about making it exact. The way they edited it was they pulled how many dozens of books? The real censorship was pulling a bunch of books.
0: And also the Scofield Bible through the notations, too.
1: Oh, 100% new Bible versions, complete garbage. Oh, you're right there, yeah.
0: So they tell you, like the founding fathers, I never heard anybody in the founding generation, any of those preachers, the Black Robe Regiment, talking about, you know, we must fulfill as Christians, we must fulfill the prophecies of the Old Testament, help the Jews rebuild the Third Temple. You don't see that anywhere.
1: That's all 170 years old.
0: It didn't exist.
1: That was funded by the Masons through Israel or the Proto-Israels. You're right. No one believed in a pre-tribulation rapture until like 150 years ago. It's all made up crap.
0: Right. So that's why I say, I don't even trust the Bible anymore because I don't know what's been done to it. So, but my point is, I'm a Christ believer. Whatever you think about the Old Testament, whatever you thought about what God's special role for the Jews was, is that's gone because this is the new covenant. This is why they hated Christians, right? Oh, you can't say that anyone can get a pathway to God. Only we can. We're the chosen people. Only us. That's what they wanted to stone.
1: But that's always with the priest class. They always do that, no matter if it's the Jews, Christians, whatever.
0: But that's reality. That's what happened.
1: No, you're absolutely right. Now, shifting gears out of that, I want to take phone calls on. We've already covered Israel a lot. What about China? What about the EU? What about the riots in Europe? What about Islam? I think we should also look at the other big predator groups, the power groups, because Israel's so front and center. Every day I'm like, God, I just spent 2 hours on Israel and other stuff to hit, but then I don't want to be lacking in that because it's kind of front and center, which I'm not happy about because I knew there was this possible future. I was trying to avoid it. But here we are with Stuart Rhodes. Briefly, tell folks about Oath Keepers. It's back. What an incredible organization. People can get involved right now.
0: Yes, I would encourage them to go to givesendgo.com/oath and please donate to help us rebuild. givesendgo.com/oath.
1: All right, I'm going to say this briefly. Sorry, go ahead.
0: Go ahead, yeah.
1: No, we'll come back and plug more. I just want to say this very clearly. I don't claim to be some theologian or read Greek or any of this, but I have read the Roman history, Jewish histories. I mean, I'm big into it all. I've read thousands of books. And it is confirmed by secular archaeologists, okay, that they've got Dead Sea Scrolls from that were 1,000 years old. They've got them written right after Christ died for the New Testament. They've dug them up everywhere, and they match. And then they found in Ethiopia in all these caves stuff carbon dated from like 100 years after, exactly the same. And the Book of Enoch they found in Ethiopia is the same book they found.

back and plug more. I just want to say this very, very clearly. I don't claim to be some theologian or read Greek or any of this, but I have read the Roman history, Jewish history. I mean, I'm big into it all. I've read thousands of books. And it is confirmed by secular archaeologists, okay, that they've got Dead Sea Scrolls from that were 1,000 years old. They've got them written right after Christ died for the New Testament. They've dug them up everywhere, and they match. And then they found in Ethiopia in all these caves stuff carbon dated from like 100 years after, exactly the same. And the Book of Enoch they found in Ethiopia is the same book they found there. So the good, but I'm saying is, you're right, Stuart, the censorship is all those books pulled out of the Bible that I really think we should focus on and talk about on air, because that's the wild stuff, folks. The watchers and the children of, you know, men coming down with the women and all that. But again, oath.

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2: 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Yes, put it down. 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
1: News this hour from Town Hall. I'm Jason Walker. It will go down as one of the most remarkable comebacks in the history of sports. Game 4, NBA Championship, Wednesday night at the Madison Square Garden. San Antonio Spurs leading the New York Knicks by 20 points late in the game. It wasn't enough. The Knicks won 107-106, now lead the series 3-1. More U.S. strikes on Iran.
2: The U.S. military has begun another round of strikes against Iran after President Donald Trump said more were coming, with Trump warning that Tehran would pay the price for stalled negotiations. U.S. Central Command says in a social media post that the military is striking multiple targets in Iran and that it's being done in response to Iran's unwarranted and continued aggression. The second day of American strike came hours after Bahrain, Kuwait, and Jordan, all of which host U.S. troops, came under Iranian fire. It's the third time this week that back-and-forth strikes have tested a two-month ceasefire. I'm Lisa Dwyer.
1: Congress has come through with a $70 billion for ICE and the Border Patrol.
3: But the Secure America Act provides $38 billion to ICE, $26 billion to Border Patrol to ensure

0: they call retail investors, people who buy stocks in a brokerage account on their phone, not big pension funds. 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

0: Now, it's Red Eye Radio. Gary McNamara and Eric Harley talk about everything from politics to social issues and news of the day. Whether you're up late or you're just starting your day, welcome to the show. From the Relief Factor Studios, this is Red Eye Radio.
1: All across America, we are Red Eye Radio. He is Eric Harley, and I'm Gary McNamara. Hi. All right. We got a lot to talk about today.
2: Yeah, we do.
1: But I can't believe that I missed this. I did not see it in the interview that he did. But, one of the things we said about Scott Pelley getting fired, one of the things I said is the first thing that I would notice if I was his boss and a ton of other, political activists that exist in there is it comes across to the public that you have no curiosity.
2: Yeah.
1: When you look at the Andrew McCabe interview, for example, as we said, there was a complete lack of curiosity, which means you go in and you say, well, I don't understand this. You make this allegation. Where does this come from?
2: Right.
1: Well, we can't tell you. Well, then how do we know it's legit if you can't tell us? But, and so we brought that up the other day that, yes, he's a political activist. So there has to be a lack of curiosity for what you don't want to broadcast.
2: Yeah.
1: But when he said this, there were two things yesterday that I went, wow. When Scott Pelley said he had no idea who Barry Weiss was until it was announced she was going to be the head of CBS News, you're fired.
2: Yeah. Yeah. You're fired for, you sound like that reporter from the New York Times that pretended to be traveling and wrote articles as if he were traveling. Remember that years ago?
1: Yeah.
2: Several years ago. I forget how long ago that was, but it goes back several years. And it turns out the person was never actually traveling to go do the stories, just writing them from home. And I thought to myself at that time, well, why would you bother? You work for the New York Times. You're not interested in journalism. Go ahead and make it up as you go along. But it sounds like a lame excuse, because remember his position in that meeting where he went off on the executive producer and Barry Weiss. It was, nobody knows you. You don't have experience. I mean, this is the thoughts he was trying to convey, just attacking them on your nobodies. And now he's trying to use that as a defense for his behavior. There's no way you didn't know who Barry Weiss was. If Barry Weiss had never been on board at the Twitter files and came straight from New York Times to CBS, he would have run down the hall and give her a hug.
1: Oh, yeah.
2: That would have been, if she had never done the work at Twitter for right. Elon Musk's project, she would have been welcomed with, and straight from the New York Times, welcomed with open arms. He probably would have done a piece on 60 Minutes about her.
1: But it shows you the fact, either he's lying,

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0: We're on our radio. He's Eric Carlin. I'm Gary McNamara. You know, the one thing when you look back at it here where you know, we know Scott Pelley is lying when he said he didn't know who Barry Weiss was because it was the biggest media story for a significant period of time for over a year.
1: Yeah.
0: I mean, it was, and it's still huge today.
1: Yeah.
0: You know, him purchasing it and then starting the Twitter files. And then remember, how many reports did Barry Weiss put out? How many installments of the Twitter file were there?
1: Oh, man.
0: One, two, three, four, 10, 15, 20 installments of the Twitter files.
1: It seemed like we were getting a new one all the time.
0: Right. We're released between December and March of 2023. It was a story that was out there every single day. And Democrats, as we talked about when the hearings took place, you know, the personal attacks on, you know, on Taibbi and Schellenberger, and then Schellenberger, which I forgot which one got the visit from the IRS agents at his house.
1: The day he was testifying.
0: Wow. For Pelley to say he didn't know it.
1: Yeah.
0: Who she was. He's lying.
1: But.

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1: This is not a test.
0: Will I pass the test? Mr. Rubin suggests that Colair installs water heaters.
1: Which we do.
0: And he's waiting for me to say the whole idea is preposterous.
2: Or is it?
0: What do I do?
1: You could look at the name on the purchase order.
0: Of course! The bill says the water heaters were ordered by... 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
1: That's one possibility. 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
0: I'm so close to solving the mystery.
1: Let me know when you do. 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
0: Right away, sir.
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And it is 6:07 here on the Bob Jones Show. Good morning, Corpus Christi. Good morning, Coastal Bend. Good morning, South Texas. And welcome to The Machine, the Bob Jones Show, where we proffer the very best in local conservative talk radio. More news, topics, facts, information, where all voices can be heard, including yours, via our Keys listener line, 882-5397-882-KEYS. And if you download the smartphone app, you can text me directly from the app, as well as get the latest weather and traffic in real time. I stayed up a little bit to watch the Spurs game. Wednesday night is Bible study night, so we had Bible study. So I didn't get back home until, 8:45, somewhere in there. And it was halftime. Maybe by 9 o'clock, it was like halftime. And then I saw the score. I was looking at the commentators who were celebrating, and you know, about how the Spurs had been playing and all. So I said, well, it sounds good. It sounds like, you know, they're doing pretty good. And then I looked at the score before the second half started. The Knicks had 49 points. And the Spurs had 76 points. They were up 27 points at the half. And, of course, when you see somebody up that much at the half, you wonder how they're going to play the second half. Evidently, the Knicks couldn't hit the side of a bar in the first half. And the Spurs, everything they threw up, dropped. So then they go back and they have this halftime. Everybody goes back to the locker. I guess they go to the bathroom and maybe put on dry shirts. Who knows? I know the hockey guys go back and have to change everything because that ice is really water. And by the time they tear it up, scratch it, stopping on a dime, give you 9 cent change, skates and their socks and all are soaking wet. You can't come back out and do that. And they play three periods, I guess. Anyway, they come out and they start playing. And there you have it. For most of the third quarter, though, the Knicks didn't recover by more than 10 points, 11 points. But it went from 27 up 27. At one point, they were up 29 points. You have that? All right, just hold it for me. You figure if they can just hold on and get down, even if they get into the fourth quarter with 10 or even 7-8, they lost by 1 point the other day. 1 point they lost by. And the Knicks had gone ahead and went ahead. It was going back and forth at the fourth quarter, last couple of minutes. And the Spurs prevailed. This 29-point lead.

0: went all the way down, and by the fourth quarter, they had stopped playing like they had been playing. And I don't get it. It seemed to me like they would have been moving down in the paint, going, driving, trying to get in instead of staying on the outside, because you live by this. There's an old rule in basketball. You live by the three, you die by the three. And that's for college as well as the pros. Might even be true for high schoolers. If you live by the three, you can die by the three. The bottom line, it comes down to the end of the game, the last couple minutes, seconds. The Spurs are up by a couple, maybe three. By the time it's done, the Knicks are up by one or two. Spurs go down, hit, then they're up by one. The Knicks, they go up by one. They're hitting the two. And then the Spurs with, what, about 30-some seconds? It might have been less than that. Had a one-point lead. Here comes the Knicks. Now, the one-point lead could have been extended from my looking, watching it, if their guard, De'Aaron, if he had just held the ball, made him foul him, or go down into the paint or do something to get contact. I mean, even the coach, he has made some very bad decisions, but he's a rookie coach too. And remember, the bottom line is the Spurs are not supposed to be in the championship game this year. A lot of people forget that. They have really played above their heads in terms of where they are because, what, last year? What is it? Last year they only won like 12 games, 20 games out of 80-some games. Anyway, watching it. And the Knicks are all, they stood up, I think, the people there the whole fourth quarter. They stood up there the whole fourth quarter. You have it, Will? Yes. All right, let me hear what you have.
1: Sets the screen. Wemby right there lurking. Alvarado has it. Shot clock at 8. Good ball denial from Bissell. Brunson gets it back. Brunson leaves. Nearly taken away, has to put up the shot, won't go. Towns a rebound, the follow, and they wave it off. A 24-second violation.
2: And to try to get some action.
0: All right, hold it there, Will. Robinson guarding. All right, what's the status? What are we looking at? What are we listening to? Tell me. It's at how many seconds? When we first started, it was like 40-something seconds left in the game. Spurs 104, Knicks 105. With 38 seconds on the clock, and the Spurs have the ball. 38 seconds. And the Knicks are up by one. Go.
1: Wembanyama, they throw it in the backcourt to Fox. The Knicks defense here in the second half has been spectacular. Fox against Anunoby. Pulls up, jump shot. Short, one goal. The follow, no, but a foul. He hit the two clutch free throws in game three. Young man who was born in Queens plays college ball on this floor sometimes.
0: I think he missed both of these, didn't he?
1: Knocks down that first one.
0: Oh, he made it. Okay, just keep going. So now it's a tie game.
1: Watch free throws. Right now he backs off though.
0: Spurs 106.
1: Into the hands of Brunson.
0: Knicks 105.
1: Brunson's got Bissell on him. Crossover, drives, goes inside, pulls back, picks it out in the corner. Brunson gets it back. Brunson on the drive, the floater's up. Shot won't go, rebound deflected in the backcourt. Fox has a chance to get it. Fox has it inside, blocked by Anunoby. 9 seconds remaining. 6 seconds remaining. And Mike Brown, where they call a foul, they had a foul to give.
3: Go flat for Jalen Brunson, allow him to operate at the top, 1-on-1.
1: Brunson gets it, fires up a three. Shot no good, the tip, it's gone! It's gone! It's gone! With 1.2 remaining, Knicks take the lead. OG Anunoby, and it's 107-106. Towns will guard the inbounds, Robinson will guard Wembanyama. Vassell, Castle, Fox as well. Harper's going

0: inbound the ball. No timeouts left. They have to get it in. Harper lobs it inside. Castle has it, lost it. That's it. It's over. The greatest comeback in NBA playoff history.
1: Now, I got it. The thing was a basic play. 107-106. They lost by 1 point a second time in the series. 1 point when they were up by 1 point. They were up by 1 point. 5 seconds, takes a long shot. He misses. It bounces off the rim. There was a thing called blocking out. The Knicks did it all the time. They would circle the basket, and nobody could get in and get a rebound but them. This guy comes from the key, runs down past everybody. 3 seconds, 2 seconds, the ball bounces off the rim, and he reaches up and tips it, and it goes in. There's a lot of people. I mean, and then on the way back, they couldn't even get the inbounds pass. I mean, they have a play where they throw the ball in the air towards the basket, and the only guy tall enough to catch it in the air is Wembanyama. They had Wembanyama out, and they had Castle under the basket. And they threw the ball into him, and they hit the ball, and he had it, and they knocked it out of his hand, and he tried to throw up a shot, and the time ran off the clock, and that was it. And see, that, folks, is why I don't gamble. I don't bet. I don't gamble. I was told when I was in the military by a guy, he said, only bet on something that you can give yourself the edge. I can't give myself the edge watching a basketball, football, baseball. I'm not on the field. I'm not calling it. I don't know a horse racing and all. I don't know if the guy's holding back on the reins and making it look like he riding for all you. I can't give it. Poker. If you can't give yourself the edge, don't gamble. And I ain't trying to wish and hope and hope and pray. No. Anyway, it is what it is. They're down 3-1, but maybe they'll make a big comeback now. And then they'll go in history by winning back in San Antonio, because they go back to San Antonio now for a game. Anyway, it is exciting basketball, no doubt about it. We'll be back.
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the shame. Oh, the horror. Oh, the agony, agony. And Bugs Bunny. No team had ever come from more than 24 points down in a finals game. Boston did it against the Lakers back in 2008. And the NBA only started keeping detailed play-by-play for all four quarters in 1997. At one point in the third quarter, the Spurs led 81-52. That's 29 points. And Anobi said, look, we come back plenty of times. It's the Knicks. When we're behind, just staying with it, weathering the storm, not being too down or angry or frustrated. You got to keep playing. That's all he's saying. The only bigger comeback, though, folks, on record in any playoff game was 31 points by the Clippers against Golden State in Game 2 of a first-round series back in 2019. That was first round, 31 points. What did Nick say? You look at it when you're down 29. Okay, let's get it to 20. There's 3 minutes left in the third quarter. We're down 18. We're thinking, let's get it to 10. In the fourth quarter, you're like, this is winning time. Anything can happen. And it did. One writer said, the Spurs started out awesome, but then were awful. And what they gave was a flagrant, was probably the least violent contact Wembanyama has had. The guy was hugging him, and he was trying to raise his arm above his head, and as he lifted up his arm, his elbow grazed the guy's face. And, of course, because he had shoved the Knicks player on the ground and the refs didn't call it in the last game, they weren't going to pass this by and not call and be accused of favoring the Spurs. And they called a flagrant. Now, that's Wembanyama's third flagrant. And I'm going to tell you, I've watched Wembanyama do this. He will, on the floor, and again, this is these young guys that lose self-control, he will throw an elbow at you. He looked at one guy over his shoulder and then threw an elbow right in the guy's head. He took the little guy that was hanging on him and actually pushed him and shoved him to the ground. Going like, Wembanyama, why would you do that? Man, they're looking to get now because of what happened last night. That wasn't a flagrant, but they called it because of these last. He now has his third, and if he gets one more flagrant foul, he will be suspended for a whole game. So you might see Wembanyama sitting on the bench and the Spurs having to play a game without him.

0: Anyway, the young Spurs, and we ought to not forget that. When totally cold, they was 11 for 16 three-pointers, and then in the second half, they were 3 for 17. Live by the three, die by the three. They got outscored 58 to 30. It's 28 points. Miss Johnson, Mitch, their coach. We got on our heels. We missed some shots. It's disappointing to say missed some shots. They missed layups. Anyway, there's more ahead than everybody's watching. And if they thought the third game was the most watched. That's your opinion, Scott. Scott says, I wouldn't waste even 10 seconds watching that. It's a waste of time. Well, it depends. Maybe it's a waste of time for you. But it is entertainment. It is human drama. It is human achievement at the highest levels. I mean, I like all kind of music. You know why? Because I don't care. Well, I'm not into rap like that, but bluegrass, blues, popular, classical, operatic, it's instrument playing. It is human beings with gifts and talents, physical, emotional, mental, that rise to the highest level of achievement. It's fascinating to watch. I was watching the other day that pitch shot that Tiger Woods made. He had to pitch it high and then let it roll down the hill. Figured it out. Aimed it. What a shot. One of the greatest shots in the history of golf. That's what you watch it for. You watch it for human achievement, for human struggle, for the old battle. Rather than on a battlefield with weapons, Scott, killing each other. They do it on a court of play, whether it's ice, whether it's a clay court, whether it's out on the greens in golf, whether it's on the hardwood in basketball, whether it's on the gridiron, whether it's on a fencing strip, or at a track meet. Human endeavor, human achievement, the thrill of victory versus the agony of defeat. Human drama in all reality, in real time, Scott. So, you know, you might not like the football, you know, basketball or anything, but just to generally label it a waste of time, you wouldn't waste 10 seconds watching it's a waste of time. It wasn't a waste of time. And a lot of people who live relatively mundane lives, Scott, relatively mundane lives, they get up, they go to work, they do their job, they put the time in, they come home, they eat. When is the excitement? Well, because of the necessity of what could be called the boredom of everyday life. Unless they participate themselves. That's what I'm saying. I understand your point. Oh, man, it wasn't worth it. Well, it wasn't worth it to you. I personally didn't think it was a waste of time, personally. And, all right, so somebody said a bunch of overpaid, unpatriotic, traveling floppers can't be bothered. Yeah, well, that's your take, too. Wembanyama's from France. He doesn't know anything to be patriotic. He's from France. He'll play on the French team when it's time. The NBA is international. They're from everywhere, Croatia and whatnot. Everybody's not don't have to salute as long as they stand in there respectfully. Come on, y'all. That's pretty myopic and pretty narrow-minded, I think. But then, that's just me and most people.
1: With SRN News, I'm Rich Thomason in Washington. President Trump says all Iran has to do to end hostilities with the U.S. is to sign an agreement that's already been fleshed out, but he says Iran has been foot-dragging, playing us for suckers, is how the president puts it. His bottom line remains the same. Iran must never get a nuclear weapon.

0: his word, the president ordered more strikes on Iranian military targets. The Iran conflict has driven the cost of energy higher, but the president says that prices will plunge rapidly once the war has been settled. Flight disruptions and widespread power outages amid violent weather across parts of the Midwest. Storms moved into the Chicago area yesterday afternoon, bringing down trees and damaging some buildings. Stock futures pointing to a higher open this morning on Wall Street. The Dow futures up 349 points. More details at srnnews.com.
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2: Hi, I'm Wes.

I don't know. Folks, this is a this is a strange story. A really, really strange story. A person named Michaela Pendley, P-E-N-D-L-E-Y, disappeared with her 7 children this past February. She's from Indiana. There were a number of stories. They didn't know where she was. She's 30 years old. She was 30 years old. Disappeared with her 7 children in February. And the family has now been notified that she has been found dead in Mexico. And the 7 children are not dead, but they were found. They say they don't know how she ended up in Mexico. But she described her cousin as a devoted mother who rarely spent time away from her children. They had been looking for her for months. They said she may have been the victim of a violent death. They not independently confirmed the circumstances, but they're saying she was murdered. The father of her children has been arrested in Mexico as well. I said, well, she's 30 with 7 children and was pregnant with an 8th. She's 30. What does that mean? She had a child every 10 months? And they had names, somebody said in an article, her children, Azrael, A-Z-R-E-A-L, Azrael Jude Butler, Polaris Jude Butler, Eartham Jude Butler, Orion Jude Butler, starting to sound cult-like, ain't it? Arbriel Oriana Butler. And the names go on. The names go on. They had a case last year where mother and children missing. I wonder what this is about. In the missingpeopleinamerica.org, it originally said, while it says now this person is no longer missing. No, because she's just been found. So they just brought that site up. It was on list missing children. Where's the Indiana story? I'm trying to find the story out of Indiana. I know she had a Facebook page, but it's just wild. It's really, really wild. They said the father, I guess his name must, last name must be Butler. They said her 7 children are currently in care of authorities in Mexico. She said that their focus now is on trying to bring the children back to Indiana. It's getting our children back here where they belong with their family who loves them and is going to raise them. They said it might have been an abusive relationship, but how does that happen? Indiana Metropolitan Police said investigators were aware that her and her

building had been located in Mexico in May. In a statement, it said, last month, her and her children are located in Mexico. The children were taken into custody by Mexican authorities, who later released them back to her. Investigators have not been notified of the death of anyone in this case, not in Indiana. That's sad stuff, man. That's sad stuff. All right, back here in the great state of Texas. Governor Abbott is recommending sweeping data center regulation, including eliminating the sales tax exemption. The recommendations for legislative action amount to a striking call for industry regulation by the governor in a state that has long prided itself on being a favorable environment for business. Wow, this is doggone if you do and doggone it if you don't, huh? Hey, y'all supposed to be for business. Now you're trying to rein in the data center business. I thought y'all was for business. It's out of the Texas Tribune, so you got to be careful of how they word it. Greg Abbott released sweeping regulatory recommendations on data center for the legislature to pass in the 2027 session. As Texas grapples with an explosion of AI-driven development and soaring power demands. In a letter to state regulators, Abbott outlined a series of proposals designed to ensure data centers shoulder the cost of their growth rather than Texas ratepayers. Among his legislative priorities, one, requiring new facilities to add power generation to the state's power grid. Okay, that could be with LNG and set up their own power center. And okay, requiring data centers to pay for their own grid interconnection and infrastructure costs. Three, mandating the use of closed-loop water systems, which draw a large amount of water at the start, but reuse it over some period of years. The same water. And that's if they get it from Texas. They get a one-time draw, I guess it seems. Or they get it from other states. Require annual reporting by all data centers on electricity and water use. Number five, establish best practice standards to address community concerns like noise. And number six, repealing data center sales tax exemptions and other outdated or unnecessary incentives for data centers. Yeah, but then how many will come in before that happens? The legislature gets together next year. Texas Tribune reported earlier that the state is poised to lose $3.2 billion in sales tax revenue over the next 2 years because of a sales tax exemption. The rapid scale of data center development requires oversight to ensure everyday Texans are not burdened with the cost of infrastructure driven by data center expansion, and to ensure that as data centers interconnect to the Electric Reliability Council of Texas, that's ERCOT, that grid, residential electric bills are not negatively affected, Adams said. It's a striking call for industry regulation by the Republican governor. Well, everybody know you, Republican governor, Texas Tribune, in a state that has long prided itself on favorable environment for business. In recent months, Abbott has towed the line of championing the industry, declaring Texas the epicenter of AI development, and issued statements about how his office was sensitive to the concerns about strain on resources and quality of life. The Data Center Coalition welcomed his proposals, saying the industry already follows many of the recommended practices and is committed to working with agencies to support responsible infrastructure growth. It's important to recognize that data centers are a diverse industry serving a wide range of needs, and there is no one-size-fits-all solution when it comes to facility design, cooling technology, or regulation.
The right approach in one community may not

0: the right approach in another, which is why siting and operational decisions are made in close coordination with local utilities, water providers, and management districts, said the organization's vice president of state policy. State Rep. Cody Vasut of Angleton, Texas, agreed with repealing the sales tax exemptions and floated the idea of expanding county's authorities to address some of the concerns. Well, what they're saying is, you know, people find it more palatable or more able to provide certain services if they benefit from it tax-wise. But if they don't get any tax money for these, they're only taking and not giving, then I can see that. That seems to be a no-brainer, right? On the same panel, Hood County Republican Party Chair Greg Harrell said he wants Abbott to call a special session to tackle the issue immediately. There are 8 proposed data centers for the north central Texas county of Hood County. 8 data centers in just that county alone. He says now's the time. We can't wait till next year. The next year, the 180 days, so it'd be January, February, March, going into April. No, we can't before that pass, and then that pushes it down the road. He said, we got 8 of them proposed right here in Hood County. In the immediate, the governor has directed the Public Utility Commission of Texas to initiate action to reduce residential transmission costs by July 31st and start requiring data centers to pay for all of their costs associated with building power infrastructures for their operations to ensure residential ratepayers bear none of it. He also asked the Public Utility Commission and Electric Reliability Council of Texas, the state's main grid operator, to submit a joint memorandum by July 17th, summarizing what they've done to prevent that data center development have caused risk and added costs on the Texans. Now, opposition to large-scale data center projects is growing all across Texas. Community groups have organized against proposed development over concerns about water use, noise, land impacts, strain on local infrastructure. A Quinnipiac poll found that 65% of Americans oppose the building of AI data centers in their community. 60% of data centers that are planned or under construction would be in red state house districts that voted for president. There's the Texas Tribune. Texas Tribune analysis found that, no, if you guys don't like the data centers, you can blame Trump. You can blame the Republicans. It's in that district. They voted for Trump, and they're allowing data centers to come. Leave it to the Texas Tribune. ERCOT reported that large projects requesting to connect to the grid totaled 439 gigawatts of power capacity, 5 times larger than the all-time peak demand of the state's grid. Of those projects, about 89% are data centers, though energy experts said it's unlikely that all of them will be built. That's true as well. All right, we'll be back. Stay with us.
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882-5397. 882-KEYS. Okay, what is the latest? Trump and Iran. Yahoo wants to call it day 104. Iran attacks U.S. bases, closes strait. This is posted 1 hour ago. And it says, Iran says it has launched retaliatory strikes against U.S. forces in the region, with the Islamic Revolutionary Guard claiming attacks on bases in Kuwait, Bahrain, and Jordan. The escalation came after U.S. Military Central Command announced that it carried out strikes against multiple targets inside Iran, describing the operations as acts of self-defense. U.S. Defense Secretary confirmed that Washington was launching strikes on key facilities. In response, Iran's top military command announced the complete closure of the Strait of Hormuz, one of the world's most critical oil transit routes. Well, they're getting some alternative routes now, and it's not stopping everything. Officials warned all vessels to stay away, saying any ships attempting to pass through could come under attack. Authorities in Iran's Hormozgan province said water supplies had been restored to affected communities in Sirik County less than 12 hours after U.S. strikes damaged infrastructure. Tehran reacts to renewed fighting. Al Jazeera's Mohammed Val said that many Iranians had been expecting another attack despite renewed talk of negotiations. They had been waiting and expecting a surprise American attack, and they retaliated by striking bases in Kuwait and Bahrain. In the Gulf and Jordan, flights diverted. Kuwait's Civil Aviation Authority temporarily closed the country's airspace as a precaution, citing Iranian aggressions. The U.S. State Department urged people in Jordan to seek overhead cover and shelter in place, immediately warning that reports indicated missiles, drones, or rockets. Iran ain't got no problem going after their neighbors. And they're pretty much isolated. They were the monster in the room, I'm telling you. They struck fear. They tried to appease. You know, doctrine of appeasement, Neville Chamberlain trying to appease Hitler. And say, I got a signed paper from him that we have a deal. And Hitler laughed and just kept taking over country after country after country, moving closer to the English Channel and closer to England itself. You might as well just finish the thing, do what you got to do, and be done with it, because nobody gets power concede. You know, who was that? Frederick Douglass, who said, power concedes nothing without a demand.

Nothing. It doesn't give up nothing unless you demand it. And it says, you may not give everything you pay for, but you're surely going to pay for everything you get from the power structure. That's real talk. Iran, nobody's just going to give up power. And it's not just going to, they're not going to do it. Significant strikes. And Iran still is going to try to play tough guy. They have no choice. And they've got millions of people that support them. There's no doubt about that in their country as well. Second night U.S. warplanes attacked Iran after they downed a U.S. helicopter. They smashed a drone into it, from what I understand. Threw a drone right into the chopper. If we need to negotiate with bombs, we'll negotiate with bombs. And we're very good at it. Nobody better in the world. We'll be hitting Iran hard. We'll be, because Iran has a chance to make a good deal. You can see when somebody's trying to tap on a deal. Instead, they're going to have tap bombs dropping on key facilities in Iran. And the tough talk is what they do. That's the language of negotiation with those countries. We will kill you. It will be the murder. You know, eye for an eye. It'd be a face for an eye. We will destroy you. We will. Hexet said we have to restart, saying the military was prepared to set the terms to ensure we get the kind of deal the president expects. Those strikes that will happen tonight, they'll be strong, they'll be clear. If they happen tomorrow night, they'll be strong, they'll be clear. And throughout, Iran has an opportunity to make a deal. That's the point. The president said he's losing patience with Iran. Said they've taken too long to negotiate a deal that would have been great for them. Now they have to pay the price. We're going to be attacking them and attacking them very hard. But we will see, because unless it's negative for the United States, we're not going to get much report on the mainstream media. If it can't be negative, we're not going to get it. You know it. I know it. We all know it. It's got to be negative. Okay, thank you, Ryan. He says, well said about the player standing and being respectful. Folks saying unpatriotic players in the NBA. Patriotic to who? Right. It's international. Can you see somebody from a foreign country putting their hand over their heart and pledging allegiance, the United States of America, while their national, the United States national anthem is played? No, that's why in the Olympics, they play the national anthem of whoever wins the gold. The silver and the bronze, their stuff don't get played. And they don't have to stand there saluting the winner. Otherwise, we'd have to stand there and salute if a Russian won or if a German won. That doesn't make sense. And yes, I agree. The bottom line is, if Iran got a nuclear weapon, the first thing they would do is force their Arabs around them, because they're Persians, to kneel. To kneel. To fall in line, to pay homage. They're already doing that with the Houthis in Yemen, and Hezbollah in Lebanon, and Hamas, and all they fund. They were funding all this stuff in other people's countries, setting up war machines and against them and in spite of them. So it is what it is. You got to be stupid not to understand the importance of reigning in Iran. That's all I'm saying. It's 7 o'clock.

That's China, when he went to the two-day summit and got off of Air Force One. Man, they had the band going and the flags waving, people singing in the background.

Hey, come on now. Have you heard? Have you heard a better rendition? I guarantee you have not. And they was, it's called Stroking Him. They were stroking him. Played his campaign victory song, his rally song. They played it for him when he got off the plane. I tell you. Chinese, they know what they're trying to do. And they do it. Here's an article out of Bloomberg. It's the Bloomberg View. His name is David Drucker. And he wrote this piece. He's a columnist. He covers politics and policy. He's a senior writer for the Dispatch. And he's also the author of a book, In Trump's Shadow, The Battle for 2024 and the Future of the Republican Party. Of course, it's history now, what occurred in 2024. Anyway, the issue, and we've talked about it on other segments of the Bob Jones Show, La Conservadora de Tejana, et cetera, about Hispanic voters who came out in record numbers for Trump, for the Republican Party. And because of the price of gasoline and the other things that they said haven't happened immediately, and that they're talking about whether they're going to stay home or whether they're going to go back and vote for the Democrats and all. He did a piece that covers exactly what we've been talking about. So let's hear it from another point of view. He says, if you think the Democrats have captured the, or it might have been a better word, recaptured the Hispanic vote, not so fast. Think the Dems have captured the Hispanic vote? Not so fast. Here's his piece. Hispanic voters are down on President Donald Trump, as Bianca says, across the board from what she hears across the country. And a majority are poised to support Democratic candidates in midterm elections this fall. Got to ask yourself why. It wasn't better.

But that doesn't mean this crucial block is coming home to Democrats or that it's satisfied with the Democratic Party's agenda. That really doesn't make sense other than what? If the Democrats back in, they'll give us more what? Everybody knows that in 2016, when Trump got elected, unemployment went down for every demographic. Income went up for every demographic. Whether it was Asian, Hispanic, African-American, what you name it, business creation was up among Hispanics. I mean, everything was up. And now they're saying that after 4 years of Biden, that Trump is not doing enough for them to stay supporting the party, or him, for that matter. All right, so let me go on. He said, Democrats are leading the generic ballot gauging, which party Hispanics would prefer to control the House of Representatives. 54% to 27%, according to a recent national survey of 3,000. Now, they don't say who did this survey. They said who they did it for. The analysis conducted by both Democrat and Republican pollsters for Unidos U.S., also shows, he says, that Hispanic support has a soft underbelly that could cost the party votes in the midterm elections and reduce chances of winning the Speaker's gavel and also flipping the U.S. Senate. Clarissa Martinez de Castro, Vice President of the Latino Vote Imitative of Unidos U.S., he said, told him that both parties, Democrat and Republicans, are underperforming. The difference, she added, is that Hispanic Republicans are quite enthusiastic about their candidates, while a plurality of their Democrat counterparts and other Hispanics who tend to vote for Democrats are rather indifferent about their choices. These voters view their 2026 participation more as showing up for their community than increasing the Democratic Party's power on Capitol Hill. Democrats, if they want to be successful, she said, they need to talk to Hispanic voters and they need to energize them. Whether Democrats heed these warning signs could decide the balance of power in Washington. The party needs 60%+ of the Hispanic vote in the midterm elections to win both congressional majorities. The battle for control of the House is playing out in fewer competitive seats in the aftermath of the Republicans' redistricting gambit and a Supreme Court decision that overturned a key portion of the Voting Rights Act. And the fight for the Senate majority is occurring in mostly red states. Even in a political environment growing so toxic for Republicans that the Senate race in perennially red Texas is now rated a toss-up. A toss-up between Paxton and Tallarico. A toss-up. Tallarico could win this hand. Democrats must maximize turnout if they want to flip the seats they need. That's especially true, he writes, among Hispanics, who are significant constituencies not just in Texas, but in North Carolina, Colorado, New Jersey, and Pennsylvania. The demographic did pivot toward Trump after frustration with the economy under President Joe Biden, but nearly 17 months after Trump's return to power, they're still unhappy. Only 15% of Hispanics say that they are financially comfortable, according to the Unidos U.S. poll. In fact, he writes, Hispanics have swung left in dozens of recent local, state, and special congressional elections since the president assumed office again. To capitalize on the moment, Democrats first have to disabuse themselves of the notion that this is just a return to normal. It is, in fact, a swing. And second, the party must improve its messaging on the economy to Hispanics, who, like most

0: Americans prioritize this issue above all others. See, that's what kills me. Because under Joe Biden, inflation reached 1 year 9% alone in 1 year. Added on to the 5-6% of the year before, that's 9, 14 to 15%, and then another 5-6 after the 9 started going down. You're talking about 17, 18, 19. You're talking about over 20, and think totally for the 4 years, inflation was about 23%. Everything was 23% higher during the Biden years. And the headlines, Trump, man, inflation is at 3%, it's 3 point. Oh, my God, we're not going to vote for him again. 3%. And maybe it's true. How soon we forget. Well, he says how the Democrats can capitalize, and I'll read that to you when we get back.
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882-5397-882-KEYS. The demographic pivoted toward Trump after frustration with the economy under Joe Biden. But now with, I'd say, mere 17 months, they say nearly 17 months, 4 years of Biden, and Trump, he ain't done is what we all think in just 17 months. That's 1 year. In 5 months. January, February, March, April, May, and we're just in June. So it's a year and 4 months. They made it sound worse. It's really nearly 16 months. Why would they say nearly 17 months? It wouldn't be 17. Well, I guess if you get down to June the 20th. Because he took oath of office January 20th. And only 15% of us are financially comfortable, according to the poll. So to capitalize on the moment, Democrats, he says, must first have to disabuse themselves of the notion that this is a return to normal. He said it's a swing. He said the mistake Democrats often make is to assume that Hispanic voters are looking for government programs to ensure their financial well-being. What most want from Washington, Martinez de Castro explained, are policies that lead to economic opportunities they can seize and sustain for themselves, which occurred under Trump's first term. I mean, they have a group called Latino Wall Street. It's a national group. Bianca is a White House correspondent for Latino Wall Street. They do better under Republican than they do under Democrats. So are they not passing it on to their communities? I'm sure they are in job creation and all. But maybe I can't be so sure. She said they want policies that lead to economic opportunities they can seize and sustain for themselves. It's about pride and contributing to the prosperity of their families, their communities, and their country. Yeah, that really should be everybody, right? Rightly or wrongly, there's a sense that Democrats are more about, I'm going to help you because you need help. And I'm going to help you by putting government as the actor in the story. Instead, Hispanics would like to see proposals that include raising the minimum wage and creating jobs. What do you think the man is trying to do to bring manufacturing and all back to this country? See, that's the problem. And tariffs and all, if it's more expensive to buy foreign, you buy American. And then in order to buy American, you got to have American made. Hey, the European Union said, oh, no, we're not going to support China on this stuff that they do in the United States in terms of the dollar and bring, say, because they'll start flooding Europe and the members of the European Union with cheap goods, which will reduce and wipe out our manufacturing, because people will buy goods made in China and not won't buy goods made here because China's cheaper, because some of it's slave labor and other of it's government subsidized. These are basic, and nobody wants to tell that to the people.

pay a little more, but you create more jobs for others to be prosperous and to be able to take care of their bills and their family, put food on the table, a roof over their head, clothes on their back. Can't do that without a job. So if you're talking about, and if you have jobs and manufacturing jobs and all that come back, you don't have to worry about minimum wage. Man, right now, minimum wage, I think officially it's still 7-something. Some states have raised it. Some have lowered it back down. Even McDonald's is offering $13 to start. That's almost double the minimum wage. To be sure, he writes, Trump isn't doing well with Hispanic voters. Trump. It's all Trump. It ain't the party. It ain't local. It's Trump. And that's how big he is. And that's putting it mildly, he says. More than 2/3, 67% of Hispanics disapprove of the president's job performance. And 25% of the Hispanic voters who helped put him in office would not mark their ballots for him if they could do it over again, according to the poll. According to this poll, they would vote and let Kamala Harris win. Now, if that doesn't sound like a suicide pact, if that doesn't sound that if they had another chance, knowing what happened under that administration and what the president is trying to do and has done and accomplished, and if they work and they got jobs, they're seeing thousands of dollars in their pockets that they didn't have before the big, beautiful bill passed. And there was no tax on tips, no tax on overtime, and enough of a, on seniors that seniors don't pay on Social Security. No tax on Social Security. And a lot of times that's the biggest check coming in the house for people, Social Security. I don't get it. They must not know that. And I know it's not in the interest of this guy writing this article to tell them that. He's just telling them what they think and what they perceive based on the 3,000 people that they talked to in the poll. It says even in Florida, a hotbed of Hispanic support for Republicans, Trump is underwater at 51% disapproval. The numbers mirror Americans' cratering support for the president. What does this sound like? Typical Bloomberg, right? Bloomberg, who ran for president as a Democrat. Bloomberg, who, like Jeff Bezos, owns a magazine, a newspaper. Bloomberg, who put together the Red Wave strategy, where he funded it. Bloomberg and his guy says the scenario where it looked like President Trump won on election night, but after days or weeks of counting all the ballots, you will see that Joe Biden actually had won. All that's from Bloomberg. It said Trump is underwater at this poll, so you can see what this article is designed to do, to tell Hispanics, this is how y'all feel. Whether you feel it or not, I'm telling you this how you feel. Trump is underwater, 51% disapproval, they said. The number mirrors Americans' cratering support for the president in general over their disappointment with wage stagnation, the Iran war, and immigration enforcement. And I'm told that that's not true. You know what community suffers worse because of open borders and immigration? The Hispanic. Because they go into hide and to disappear, and these guys are ruthless. The crime, the drugs. I don't know. Maybe I'm talking too much common sense. To be sure, Trump is not doing well with Hispanic voters. Their disappointment with wage stagnation, the Iran war, wage that look how much money you got back. Gas a little high, but you got thousands of dollars back. The Iran war, whether these people can get a nuclear weapon.

high, but you got thousands of dollars back. The Iran war, whether these people can get a nuclear weapon or not. Immigration enforcement to get illegals out of the country, especially the criminal ones. So far, none of this is translating to Democrats, he said, running up the score with Hispanic voters. With all of that, doesn't necessarily look like Democrats are going to benefit. That's not at all surprising to Daniel Garza, head of Libre Initiative, conservative group that focuses on economic policy and Hispanic outreach. Many Democrats seem to think a sense of dissatisfaction with the Trump administration is all that is needed for Latinos to swing back to them. He said, I just don't see Democrats changing that script. And he has a point. We'll be back.

0: KXRN News, I'm Rich Thomason in Washington. The U.S. and Iran have exchanged fire again, the U.S. hitting various military targets in Iran. The Iranians lashed out at American bases in Bahrain, Jordan, and Kuwait. Secretary of War Hegseth says there could be more attacks if Iran doesn't sign a deal that would block it from ever getting a nuclear weapon. President Trump says an agreement has been prepared. All that's required is for Iran to sign on the dotted line. That's something the Iranians have so far refused to do. Hundreds of flight cancellations in Chicago and hundreds of thousands of utility customers left in the dark, the aftermath of storms that pounded the Midwest. Stunning comeback brings the Knicks to one win away from their first NBA title in 53 years. On Wall Street this morning, the Dow futures 408 points higher. More details at srnnews.com.
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5: 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Data centers powering AI models are now the fastest growing electricity demand in the United States, and with projections showing consumption could double by 2030 across Texas, the surge is even more dramatic. New AI-driven data centers are requesting gigawatts of capacity, the equivalent of powering entire cities. Utilities are racing to build new generation, upgrade transmission, and integrate more renewable to keep pace. And at the same time, AI is transforming the energy sector from the inside. Operators are using advanced models to optimize drilling, predict equipment failure, and cut emissions with real-time precision. Efficiency gains that took years are now happening in minutes. I'm Kim Bilotto, host of the Energy Mix Radio Show, and that's your Energy Minute.
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6: In the U.S., one in five children with cancer will not survive. But there is hope because of you. Help give them more birthdays, more

I guess the bottom line that he's writing in Bloomberg, Daniel Drucker, is that if Democrats are going to maximize the Hispanic vote that's dissatisfied with Trump and compete for congressional majorities, they're going to have to offer, the Democrats are going to have to offer Hispanics, 40% of whom are new to the electorate in the last 4 years, more than big government and identity politics. I guess one can only hope that that's true. You think? Huh? You can only hope that that's true. Candidates. Democrat. Socialist. I got to pull this up quick. Of America. Candidates. They endorse and support candidates across federal, state, and local offices. They're a political organization that does not have its own ballot line, so the members typically run as Democrats. Occasionally, they'll run with the Green Party or the Working Families Party or as independents. But the national and the local DSA chapters can and do endorse candidates, and anyone can join the organization to participate in their endorsements. In fact, they claim to have endorsed over 160 politicians in office, with over 207 members holding elected positions across the country. The list of Democrat Socialists of America public office holders comprises members of the, so it's the largest socialist organization in the United States. And they said their platform is centered on achieving democratic socialism through reforms such as expanded public ownership, right out of ownership of natural, right out of the Communist Manifesto. Universal health care. Workers of the World Unite, Workers' Right, founded in 1982. There has a period of rapid growth following the 2016 presidential election, leading to the election of its members to public office at federal, state, and local level. The breakthrough included the 2018 victory of Alexandria Ocasio-Cortez in New York's 14th Congressional, Rashida Tlaib in Michigan's 13th, the first openly Democratic Socialist of America affiliated members of Congress since the 1930s. You see, they don't go away. They're still trying to overthrow the government. Fundamentally transform it is what they call it. Fundamentally transform is to overthrow it. Fundamental is the thing that makes the thing what the thing is. If you fundamentally transform it, it's no longer that thing. It's something different. As of 2025, they maintain 2 seats in the House of Representatives alongside dozens of state legislators and hundreds of local officials. They emphasize running candidates within the Democratic Party primary to leverage existing infrastructure, the structure of the Democrat. These are the cancer, the worm that are burrowed into the Democrat Party. The socialists can't have their own party. They know. They know. So they want to take a pragmatic approach to building socialist influence in a two-party system. And where do they go? They go to the Democrat Party.

So why are you bringing this up, Bob? Well, like true socialists that had brown shirts and Hitler Youth, and they have a group within their network called Red Rabbits. Red Rabbits, and they're conducting what they call security trainings that could risk their legally protected status. They may be getting too militant for their own good. As its national influence has risen, as I said, with Ocasio-Cortez, Adidas, Rashida Tlaib, and the rest of what we call the squad and all, they've grown more and more extreme. It's their plan. Nowhere is that more apparent than in their Red Rabbits initiative. They call it the Red Rabbit Security Commission. It's a subgroup within the Democrat Socialists of America. And they say they focus on community defense efforts. Community defense. According to their authorizing resolution, preparing for a national uprising against federal agents and police brutality. That's against law and order. That's against the government. That's against the law. A national uprising. In practice, that means training cadres in tactics like armed self-defense, unarmed self-defense, blocking intersections, fighting fascists with umbrellas. Sounds crazy, right? A recent panel offered an unprecedented window into what the project looks like. Organizers from the Democratic Socialists of America, Red Rabbits Commission, from Minnesota, Oklahoma City, Philadelphia, Tucson, Arizona, Portland, Oregon, and yes, who'd have thunk it? Austin, Texas, the Moscow on the Colorado. As the discussion made clear, the Democratic Socialists of America, is trying to construct a nationwide security apparatus, call it paramilitary, to support what they know is, believe is, their expanding role in street protests, direct action organizing. In so doing, the one fear they have is that they're going to bring undue attention from the IRS. I think they got good reason to fear that. I do. Democratic Socialists of America launched a Red Rabbit Security Commission at its 2025 National Convention. Hey, you're going to hear this first, and you're not going to hear it anywhere else. Organizers chose the deliberately innocuous name as a nod to the novel, remember, Watership Down? In that book, anthropomorphized rabbits are outnumbered and beset by enemies. In other words, human-like rabbit. Earlier branding proposals, including the National Vigilance Committee, were deemed too politically stark, with some members concerned that they could be interpreted as an endorsement of vigilantism. The Red Rabbits Security Commission claimed that their focus is on five core security skills: de-escalation, keep the authorities off of them, stop the bleed, first aid training on bleeding control, firearm safety, unarmed self-defense, and protest marshaling. That's crowd management during demonstrations, to assemble where they want them to assemble, to push where they want them to push, turn violent where they want them to turn violent. The commission has set a goal of having at least five members in 40% of the Democratic Socialists of America chapters actually complete the training. Since its inauguration, the committee has been a source of internal controversy, which includes an unsuccessful effort by members of the Democrat Socialists of America's governing National Political Committee, who were trying to remove a Maoist organizer whose past public comments included praise for revolutionary violence. We got to get this guy out there. He's saying out loud what we're about. We can't have it. Bring undue attention.

0: suspension. You know what the committee did? Do you think they voted to get rid of him? No. They voted to retain him. Christopher Winston, a self-described Maoist advocating revolutionary violence, said, "We're going to execute you after the revolution. After we socialists take over, after we fundamentally transform the United States, all you guys on the other side, we're going to execute you." And they were upset. The committee, the National Political Committee, 25 people, voted 15-10 to keep him on the Red Rabbit's Security Commission. You hear what I'm saying? Still, the Red Rabbits have mostly kept a low profile, though. Recent panel, an introduction to their nationally approved training, marked the commission's first major public facing appearance. It was organized by a National Political Committee member named Hazel Williams, who was former co-chair of the California DSA, and was meant to provide lessons learned, best practices, practical guidance for building security committees in local chapters. They described a range of security preparations broader than envisioned by the National Commission, which included martial arts sparring, evacuation planning, wound packing. See, they're expecting violence. Radio communications, the use of umbrellas and signs to shield participants and block, they call fascists, even chemical exposure training in which they practice being pepper sprayed. Some chapters already conduct in-house trainings or are working to expand them, such as Philadelphia's chapters plan to develop what one member calls sick fire safety training, firearm safety training. The DSA's Oklahoma City Queer Fight Club, that's right, that's its name, Queer Fight Club, has evidently become a local training hub teaching self-defense and broader community defense skills. Portland DSA has organized training on blocking intersections with bicycle, a practice known as corking, putting a stop in movement. They also explained, as the Red Rabbits initiative has grown, other activist groups have come to depend on it for self-defense purposes. New Jersey's DSA's Immigrant Justice Working Group has become a go-to security resource for immigrant organizations and Palestine affinity groups. In Philadelphia, the Red Rabbits started with abortion clinic defense efforts, then expanded to helping groups focused on everything from immigrant justice to Palestinian solidarity. Philly's DSA's Red Rabbits team apparently functions as a movement incubator due to its many community relationships, which include the Philadelphia Palestine Coalition, where they led the direct action contingent. They're out there. And wait till you hear the rest of this. Stay with me.
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Tell them Bob told us about y'all. The problem that the Socialists of America, Democrat Socialists of America, is skirting is that their close alliance with even more radical groups. Tucson's Red Rapids, for example, works with the Party for Socialism and Liberation, the PSL. A would-be revolutionary political party with close ties to the Communist Party of China. Portland Democratic Socialist America cited its work with the National Lawyers Guild. That's a left-wing legal group with historic ties to the Soviet Union to provide Know Your Rights trainings. And because they may be outside the Democrat Socialist America's mandate as a 501c4 social welfare organization. That's what they're registered as. Red Rapids training could invite legal scrutiny, jeopardize the tax-exempt status of his sister, 501c3, the Democratic Socialists of America Fund. And the panelists seem to be aware of the risk. A guy named Cliff Connolly, a National Political Committee member who has spearheaded the Red Rapids Commission, emphasized that the commission was working very, very closely with staff, DSA staff, to ensure upcoming standardized trainings were cleared and good to go with no question marks or gray area about what chapters are permitted to do. The Tucson chapter likewise stressed the importance of ensuring that his training matched the reality of what a 501c4 can do. Revolutionary, radical, but trying to stand in the bounds of their tax-exempt status. They said not everybody in attendance, though, followed the playbook. Oklahoma City's Queer Fight Club revealed that their project was designed to be a Democratic Social of America sponsored and community-supported, but not entirely DSA-operated. They cited Red Rapids' existence as a separate 501c from the DSA structure.

the existence of which could not be confirmed as a model. But the group also acknowledged that they had not fully separated from the Democrat Socialists of America, framing the arrangement as a way to manage liability and tax purposes so problems would not come back to the DSA. They raised concerns about the legal risk induced by their new allies. Portland DSA Representative C pointed to Sunrise Movement. That's an activist group increasingly focused on disruptive protests. Sunrise nationally has been doing a lot of more high-risk stuff for official organizations. Listen to this. Like No Sleep for ICE campaign. What does that mean? This group, Sunrise Movement, actually brings people, maybe flies them around, buses them around the country to be out there disruptive protests. That's what they do. Their partners in immigration organizations might not be as ready to engage in that work because of their immigration status. They provide protesters. 501c4, the DSA have to, according to the IRS, operate primarily to further the common good and general welfare of the people of the community. Some Red Rabbit's activities like Know Your Rights education and de-escalation training probably meet that threshold, but it's hard to argue that a street-level security force geared toward disruption, geared toward confrontation, geared toward resistance to law enforcement, that they exist primarily to further the common good. The common good in their minds is the overthrow of the government. Tactics such as blocking traffic with bicycles, training activists to escape physical holes, forming umbrella phalanxes to confront fascists, conducting takedowns on intersections, it'd be a little resemblance to traditional social welfare activities. What this suggests, and I'm saying this because you got to be mindful, preparation for a broader national uprising. In fact, one of the organizations stated that very directive. Training and preparing for a broader national uprise in this country. Democratic Socialists of America has largely avoided scrutiny despite their increasingly extreme rhetoric, extreme practices. Revolutionary. As the organization grows in influence and increasingly aligns itself with radical activists, hostile regimes abroad, elected officials, government institutions, they've continued to look the other way. But I tell you now, if Republicans and Democrats, talking to you Democrats, because they're infiltrating and using your party apparatus, your Democratic Party structure to foment the overthrow of the government. You can only dance with them so long. Lay down with dogs, you get up with fleas. Two can't walk together except they agree. What fellowship is light with dark? But maybe that's what the Democrat Party is. But if Republicans, Democrats, state, federal authorities keep ignoring that these are red flags, they might find themselves living under a red flag. The pro-Iran protests, you know, foreign influence. It's no coincidence that these signs of these leftist activists on the street denouncing American imperialism, demanding hands off Iran, no new U.S. war in the Middle East. What new war? It ain't new. It's been going on over 40 years against us. Killing Americans in significant numbers. The protests, no different than anti-ICE, pro-Cuba, anti-Israel, pro-Maduro rallies, all over the country. The ANSWER Coalition, act now to stop war and end racism. If you look at ANSWER's operations, a demonstration industrial complex, coordinated

ecosystem in which organizations lean into their respective strengths and complement each other. They are anti-American radicals. And even then, they call it fundamental transformation. I call it what it is, the overthrow of the United States of America. Hey, believe it if you want. I'm just telling. Don't kill the messenger. More of the Bob Jones Show when we return. KUY is Corpus Christi, Texas. It's 8 o'clock.

see it building, clouds rolling in, the wind shifting, and if you don't act early, it can hit harder than you expected. Dealing with the IRS is a lot like that. It starts with a notice, then penalties, then enforcement, and before you know it, you're dealing with levies, garnishments, and a whole lot of pressure. Most folks didn't plan to be there. It's not that they ignored it, they just didn't have a clear path forward, so it kept getting pushed down the road. And that's why I want to tell you about Cott's Law right here in Corpus Christi. They step in, deal directly with the IRS, and help you put a plan in place to move forward. So if you're dealing with the IRS right now, don't wait for the storm to get worse. Call Cott's Law at 361-504-0654. That's 361-504-0654. Tell them Bob told us about y'all. And now, what is time is it? It's time for another edition of Flanagan's Freedom Forum. Morning, I'm gonna chase.

are back with more of the Bob Jones Show. Listen, this portion brought to you by Cott's Law. You know, living here on the coast, we all understand storms.

Okay, it's time for another edition of Flanagan's Freedom Forum segment of the Bob Jones Show. This is episode number 342, Peeling the Onion to Get to the Truth. That was Max Romeo, a little reggae in the morning. Put on the iron shirt, chase the devil off the earth. And that's what we try to do here, folks, because the truth is the enemy of the devil. And what we are also attempting to do here is to arm you with the armor of God, which is the truth, which is what Max Romeo was singing about there. Put on your iron shirts and let's chase the devil off the earth. Now, we've got some really important things to get to today, but I've got a little bit of housekeeping first. Two announcements. Number one, on Tuesday, the 16th of June at the Believe Church on Staples, which is right across from City Church, I think it's 4420 South Staples, from 6:30 to 8 p.m., the Citizens Defending Freedom will be having our monthly meeting. And this month, we're going to focus on artificial intelligence, which has become and is certainly a moral issue. We've got a special guest speaker, Hope Malkin of Malkin Interactive Communications will be there, amongst some other folks. I think you're going to find it very interesting. Then, on Saturday, the 20th of June at the Cole Park Amphitheater from 4 to 7 p.m., there will be a March for Life. This was an annual event. It's kind of taken a little hiatus. They're bringing it back. The pro-life movement continues. Finally, before we get into the main event today, a little house cleaning. I want to clarify something. Last week, I played a clip from Matt Walsh, and it was about the idea that if you're going to make claims on AI data centers, you got to make sure that they're claims that are based in reality. However, in the middle of the clip I played, Matt Walsh made an aside concerning long COVID, in which he was using his usual sarcastic nature. And I want to make clear that the idea of long-term COVID is real. It's not something to be dismissed. And, you know, shame on me. I should have cut out that part of the clip or commented on it the time I played. It had nothing to do with the point I was using wanted to use the clip to make. So better late than never to clarify that. Now, on to the show. I've got three podcasts lined up today. If we don't get to them all today, we will next week, but hopefully we'll get to them today. One is from Promethean Action. One is from a crypto guy named Mark Moss. And one is from Crayon Capital about a group, an organization called Palantir. Now, each one of these groups, when they bring to the table what they're going to tell you, what you listen to on these podcasts, they got different perspectives on the news, and to evaluate that properly, you need to know a little bit about where these people are coming from. So let's start with the background of the first.

0: first one. In other words, the first podcast from Promethean Action deals about the fact that the number of jobs created in the last month exceeded expectations by 64%. 172,000 jobs were created when expectations were 105,000. Plus, the March numbers were revised up 29,000. The April numbers of jobs created were revised up 64,000. This is huge. So the question becomes, why is this happening? So I want to share with you Susan Kukenda of Promethean Action's analysis of this, and then the historical circumstances that lead to this. While I really like Kukenda and Promethean Action, we need to remember that her group is a group of people who have been supporting something called the American system versus the globalist free trade system for 50 years. They've been in the wilderness, and now they're back in style. So you're going to get a very optimistic viewpoint from them about what Trump is doing. Doesn't make it wrong, but you need to understand their bias. They want to see Trump succeed because they feel he's doing the right thing. So, Bob, if we got that first clip lined up, let's play it.
1: Explained what's happening. He said, first come orders, then production, then capital investment. Only then comes robust hiring. To put this another way, after decades of deindustrialization, the first stage of a manufacturing comeback will always show up in orders, machinery, construction, overtime, and productivity before it shows up fully in payrolls. And that's exactly what has been happening under Trump's new economic plan. So let's put all that together and go back to what...
0: Okay, so what she's saying is, hey, these numbers are good, but this is just the beginning. We're about to get onto a rocket pad that the economy is going to take off in a huge way. And further, she says Trump is trying to help the ones who've been getting left out by making a switch from the idea everybody's got to go to college, the idea, hey, if you really want to be successful in life, there's a wonderful opportunity in the skilled trades.
1: Magic invisible hand run our economy. We need to be proactive in protecting and supporting our producers and our workforce from the magic of the marketplace. And the government plays a role in doing that with tariffs and tax policy and directed investment. That's what Trump was talking about when he said he had an economic plan, and many Sanders supporters came over to him because of it. Now, here's who's feeling the beginnings of Trump's economic plan first. Not Wall Street, not the Davos crowd, but young people who are responding to the administration's extraordinary skilled trades initiative. Here's an announcement from the White House last week that the fake news didn't report. It has to do with the administration's skilled trades initiative. And they report that 60% of Gen Z Americans plan to pursue skilled trade work this year. That half of Gen Z college graduates are pivoting to the trades. That the median pay in skilled trades now matches or exceeds many four-year degrees. And I might add, without a couple of $100,000 in college debt. And that 94% of U.S. contractors report labor shortages, which are driving wages higher. Now, there.
0: Okay. She says that the rising tide's taken all boats along and that Trump is instituting policies that are going to realign folks to the areas where the employment will be, which is in the trades. And this goes along with some of the podcasts we're going to play in a little bit. But we've got one final clip that puts all this in a historical prince. You know, in other words, Trump is not creating this out of whole cloth. This has a historical precedent that Trump is following.
1: Out of the history books, the American system.
2: A nation that cannot produce what it needs is a vulnerable nation. So Henry Clay asked a simple question, one that still echoes today. Does this policy make America stronger? Henry Clay's answer was the American system. With this American system, Clay took up Alexander Hamilton's mantle and embraced tariffs to build the industry.

0: finance to fuel growth, and infrastructure to bind a sprawling continent into a single economic unit. These policies turned the United States from a small infant country into the world's most powerful continent.
1: That's Peter Navarro speaking.
0: But over the decades, Washington drifted. We outsourced our strength and called it progress. We forgot the lessons that our country, that Henry Clay, had learned right from the start. Because to Henry Clay, the principle was simple. A nation that cannot make what it needs will not remain sovereign.
2: That is what they don't want you to know about. That is the system that is not free market or free trade or socialism. And the American system has so terrified the British Empire that those two presidents you just saw in this video, Lincoln and McKinley, were assassinated. Donald Trump stands in that line, which is why he has been the target of multiple assassination attempts. Because the empire knows that the only way they can stop the United States is if they keep the American system hidden from you and keep you in the box they have created, choosing between two varieties of the British system, free markets or socialism. Well, this administration is telling you to get out of that box. The president is saying it, his Treasury Secretary is saying it, his whole team is saying it, and the numbers are proving that the real economy works outside of that box.
1: There you have it, folks. In other words, we're getting good economic news. It's going to be better and better, supposedly, as it come along. And now, when we get back from the break, we've got another issue to look at from a different perspective.
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0: Okay, Bob, we are continuing. We had a podcast, a couple of quotes there from Suzanne Kukinda of Promethean Action, explaining the fact that this huge job growth we're getting, which is exceeding expectations, is the start of the American system, a switch from globalism to an America First-centered economic policy, which is in line with our historic, with Alexander Hamilton, Henry Clay, Abraham Lincoln, and William McKinley. So, what now is we've still got a very dark cloud hanging over us, and that is the fact that our GDP to debt ratio has gone up to 120%. In other words, the debt we're carrying is 120% of GDP, and that's usually the place where a civilization, an economy, a nation falls off a cliff and can't come back. So we got Mark Moss, who's a crypto guy, and keep in mind, his deal is he wants you to invest in crypto. That's what his angle is. But I like the fact that he puts out some things that most folks are not aware of. I certainly am not aware of it. And puts it in terminology I think you're going to find understandable. But you need to understand his bias is he wants you to buy crypto. So we're going to play some clips from his latest podcast called Trump's Secret 10-Year Plan to Reset the Global Economy.
1: On his way to Wisconsin yesterday.
0: Oops, that's
2: the second one.
0: Okay, then we've got a problem. All right, so I'm going to
2: go. No, let me go.
0: Yeah.
2: That's what you have as the second clip to play.
0: Ah.
2: And then it goes all the way down. And this is Palantir, you guy?
0: Yeah, Palantir is
2: third
0: one.
2: That's the last one you have.
0: All right, well, then I'm going to...
2: Roger, let me pull it up real quick while you talk.
0: Okay. What we are going to be doing is, on Mark Moss, let me tell you what his deal is. In other words, he describes a situation where our debt to GDP has got up to 120%. But this is not the first time that this has happened. And the end of World War II, or during World War II, our debt to GDP ratio approached was at 120%. And over a course, in this case, it took them 9 years, that they, by 1952-51, from 1942 to 51, they implemented a plan that basically reduced our debt to GDP ratio down to 66%. In 10 years, they cut essentially the debt ratio to GDP in half. They didn't do it by paying back the debt straight up. They didn't do it by repudiating the debt. They did it by using something that's termed financial repression. And this is what he believes that Trump is attempting to do at this time. And how that works is the government sells debt. Every year for the past 5 or 6, 7, 8 years, we've got about $1.5 to $2 trillion in debt that has exceeded our income. Okay, we got the podcast called up there.
3: Born from the ashes of 9/11 and funded by the CIA.
0: No, that's Palantir. We'll hold off on that. Okay, we're back to Mark Moss back again. In a minute, we're going to get to the Palantir deal. You're going to find that interesting too. Mark Moss's stuff is, again, how does financial repression work? What's Trump's secret plan to reduce our debt to GDP ratio to something that's manageable? The problem is that when you get such a high debt, for instance, in the current year, Trump, we're

going to bring in about $4 trillion in income, the U.S. government is, but we're going to spend about $6 trillion. So we got to come up with $2 trillion to pay for our debt. And they do that by selling mainly treasury bonds. So how do you get out of this debt spiral? Because each year it keeps going up more and more and more. So what do you do about it? Well, what Moss is saying is that they are going to hold the yield on the treasury bonds below the rate of inflation. That sounds simple enough. The problem is they are still going to be deficit spending, so you can't make the treasury bond rate extra low because you got to keep selling them. The return on the treasury bonds has got to be optimistic enough that people want to buy them, but you're going to have the return. The rate of inflation has got to be higher than that of the treasury bonds. And why is this? Because over a period of time, in his case, he's saying 10 years. Last time they did it, it took them 9 years from the end of World War II to into the 50s. By paying back your debt in dollars that have less value than they were when you put them out for the loans, you gradually adjust the ratio of debt to GDP where it becomes much less. So your GDP, in other words, you're essentially growing out of this, which is what the essence of what Kokenda was talking about in the American system. You're going to reindustrialize America. You're going to have explosive economic growth. And by harnessing this economic growth, but allowing inflation to run what they would say would be a little bit hot, you are going to get out of this debt spiral that we're currently in. Because if you have the situation where your debt is so enormous, which is what we're approaching if we're not already there, your ability to, you know, it negates your choices in life as a government. You're so desperate to get enough, to get your debt continually financed, that unless you're going to bring the whole house down around you. And so what Trump's plan is, according to Mark Moss, is to get it so that the debt is diminished because you're growing and the inflation that goes with the growth is going to make it possible that over an extended period of time, you're going to pay this debt down. Well, that has some things that might consider harmful benefits. Number one, the people that it helps are the people of assets. If you got stocks, if you got real estate, if you got gold, if you got Bitcoin, those real assets in an inflationary situation accrue in value. They get more and more valuable. Now, the ordinary person might be happy because he's getting more pay, but due to inflation, the amount of goods and services that his dollar buys is less than it was previously. This means that the people who are depending upon wages, the people who are depending upon rents, in other words, they don't own, they're not buying their houses, they're renting, that they do not hold assets, they are at the bottom end. Yeah, they're going to raise, their fortunes are going to rise, but not nearly as well as the people that are closer to where the money's being created. Because this plan, financial repression, does not stop the growth of debt, it makes it manageable. But the price of making it manageable is such that it will hurt certain people in the society. And this is why, when we get back, I want to go over why this has never, hardly ever been tried. And there's some good reasons why it's never been tried. But there's three reasons Moss puts out there why he thinks Trump's going to be able to do it this time around the horn. So when we get back, we'll be talking about that a little bit more. And then we'll get into Palantir.

With SRN News, I'm Rich Thomason in Washington. The U.S. has carried out another round of airstrikes on Iran. President Trump says more will follow if Tehran doesn't quickly sign a deal to end the war. Secretary of War Hegseth says Iran has been playing games with the U.S., and that's

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0: Okay, Bob, we are back with Flanagan's Freedom Forum segment of the Bob Jones Show, episode 342, Peeling the Onion to Get the Truth. We played some clips from a podcast from Promethean Action, in which she's explaining the explosive job growth we're showing is the start of the American system kicking in. And it's the reindustrialization of America, and it's the leading to an explosive economic growth. Now, the second podcast, which I screwed up and we haven't got it, but you can look it up online yourself, Mark Moss, a crypto guy, and it's entitled Trump's Secret 10-Year Plan to Reset the Global Economy. However, when you get into this, the devil's in the details. And we're doing this plan because the debt has gotten so enormous, yeah, it's a problem. And the problem is they're having a great deal of difficulty to continue to sell debt. It's getting to be less and less responsible. So what they're trying to do is do the same thing that they did from 1942 to 1951, which was basically you allowed inflation to run a little bit hotter than the rate of return you were given out on your treasury notes. As a result, you were paying your debt back in deflated money, but you were not destroying, but because you had explosive economic growth in that period of time, the post-war boom, which is what Trump is setting us up for now, that this system, and it worked in the 40s and 50s, our debt was reduced from 120% to about 60% of the percentage of GDP, which is a much more manageable growth, allows you many more options to deal with it and other things you can do or not do. What they're faced now right now with that 120% debt, the amount of money we got to borrow every year just to make things continue to function is unmanageable. At 120%, you're getting towards the end of the deal. So the plan that Trump has, this financial repression, works by keeping the inflation higher than the rate of return you're paying on these treasury notes. But hey, you got to get people to continue to sell, to buy them.
1: And Trump's running a secret 10-year plan to reset the entire global economy.
0: There we go.
1: Treasury Secretary said it on record 13 months ago, but no one seems to be connecting the dots. You see, the markets are making all-time highs. Wall Street's calling this a bubble.
0: That's the one, yeah.
2: Okay, I'll go to the next Q stop, and I'll go right into it.
1: Michael, I'm going to show you the mechanism, and I want to show you the proof that it's already running, and I want to show you the political event that just happened that nobody seems to be connected. So let's start with the mechanism. Okay, so the mechanism, this is the part that seemingly everybody seems to skip. Now, again, I've talked about this quite often. I'm talking about financial repression. That's the technical name. The IMF, the BIS, they both put out a white paper in 2011, 2015, and again, they called the mechanism financial repression. They called it the liquidation of government debt. And it's pretty simple. Again, I break it down all the time. They hold yields below inflation. So the

0: amount that they pay on bond yields has to be below the rate of inflation. So that way, savers in dollars, people that are investing into bonds and holding dollars, they get debased every single year. They liquidate the bondholders. The government debt gets inflated away in real terms. Simple. It's a 70-year-old playbook. They're bringing it back. Okay, now, to understand just how acute the problem is right now,
1: keep going.
2: Okay, yeah,
0: keep going. The U.S. needs to pull back. Is we can look at this research paper here from Reinhardt and Rogoff. And what this basically tells us is of all the nations that they've studied, any nation that's gone past 120% debt to GDP doesn't return. The only way to get back down is one of three ways. They can just straight out default on the debt. They can do a currency reset, or they can have high inflation. And so when you look at that number, you can start to understand why things are so critical. Look at this chart right here. Again, I said we haven't run this since after World War II, and you can see we are at 121% debt to GDP right there. 9 years later, they are able to get it all the way down to about 66%, cut in half. How'd they do that? Well, they didn't pay it back. They didn't pay the debt back. There was no austerity program, or they didn't go on a budget. They inflated it down. You see, the debt to GDP is a ratio. I can either get the debt down.
1: That's why he said, I love inflation.
0: Yep. Which is mainly thinking about, you know, productivity, getting the gross domestic product up. But even through inflation, it brings that GDP number up. So they brought it all the way back down, cut it in half, not by paying it back. Again, they inflated it down. Now, in that cycle, bondholders got absolutely crushed in real terms. However, asset holders, they came out on the other side of this very wealthy. All right, that's what financial repression delivers.
2: Okay, that's it in a nutshell, folks. But there's the devil's, again, in the details. In other words, they aren't going on an austerity project. Trump's not doing austerity, and neither did they at the end of World War II. They grew their way out of it. But they got to keep issuing these bonds. And if they can't issue the bonds, then they're going to be selling off the gold, which is what they're doing. Gold's one of our greatest, if not the number one export right in the last 2 years out of the U.S. And what it is, we're dealing with this debt. And it's all good. This plan will work. But like I said, the people who are renters, the people who are wage earners only that have no assets, they feel the brunt of this the most. This is why it's very seldom run, because usually if you've got inflation or the cost of living's going up, the politicians pay a price at the ballot box. In other words, the whole issue is, can Trump hold on to the majority he's got in the House and the Senate at this next election? Mark Moss says, yes, he thinks he can, for two reasons. Number one, you had the adaptation by the Supreme Court that eliminated racial reasons for redistricting, gerrymandering. So that helps the Republican cause a lot. The other thing is, he thinks the Republican Party, after having observed some primary results where Trump had something like 118-1 victory to defeat ratio, in other words, Trump's in total control of the Republican Party. He feels like Trump has the political clout now to do this. Another thing that he talks about in a different video that's gone on is this plan requires a great deal of coordination between the Fed and the Treasury. Well, another thing that's happened is we've gotten a new Fed chair, and the new Fed chair was handpicked by Scott Bessent. He interviewed 11 candidates. He decided on the fellow that's going to be the new Fed chair. So these guys are going to work hand in glove. You're going to see some basic changes at the Fed, and this is what is going on. And his caution to the people listening to this is, you want to be invested in assets. Again, remember, he's selling Bitcoin, and Bitcoin's an asset. But he said gold, real estate, stocks, wherever the people that are closest to the people that create the money are the people who are going to get the money first. And that's how this system works. Do we got the next clip lined up there?
0: Modern repression cycle has run. It's the same four moves. Okay, step number one, of course, is the financial repression. Yields, what the bonds pay out, yields are held below inflation. That's why bonds are the worst investment you can make right now. They're guaranteed to be liquidated away. All right, so the bond yields are held below inflation. That means that savers are starting to lose ground every year. Number two, then what we want is hot nominal growth. When I say hot nominal growth, not

0: real growth, just nominal growth. Hot because it's inflation. Now CapEx into industrials, tech growth, energy growth, reshoring the production base, all the things you hear about the Trump administration talking about. Okay. Step number three is then trade is settled in gold. All right. So what we want is the dollar to fall against gold. We want the dollar to fall against real assets while we still keep the rails. And then step number four, you hear me talk about this quite often, the Cantillon effect. This is the Cantillon distribution. What this means is that those closest to the new money get the biggest benefit. So gains accrue to asset owners first and those who get the money first. Who gets the money first? Where does money get created? Oh, the banks create money. How do the banks create money? Oh, by issuing debt. So those that get the money first, new money creation through debt, and buy assets are the ones that win. We could almost just end the video right there. That's the key thing.
1: Okay. You know, basically, it's really, really good if we can get out of this debt problem without destroying our economic system. But any way you do it, you're going to have winners and losers. And what this guy, Mark Moss, is pointing out in his estimation, the losers are going to be the ones who do not have assets. If you do not have assets, be it in gold, crypto, the stock market, real estate, you're going to be losing ground to inflation. While the overall economic system is improving, and your economic system in terms of raw dollars, no doubt, will improve, in terms of the actual value of the dollars, you're at the bottom of the totem pole. And we got one more clip from this, Bob.
0: Tier one, money creates, right here. Tier one, the money creators. Again, that's the banks. It's not the Fed. We talk about the Fed printing money. It's not really how it works. The money is created at the banks through new debt issuance. So tier number one. Tier number two, it goes down to the asset owners because, again, the debt is created to buy assets, right? You go to the bank and you get debt to buy a house. The debt goes to asset owners, equities, real estate, Bitcoin, gold. They receive the flow first, all right? And then their assets reprice up before the general price levels move. Then it goes down to the corporates and the insiders. They do stock buybacks. They pay huge bonuses. They leverage returns. They catch the second wave. All right. And then tier four down here, we have the wage earners, the savers, right? Because again, now all the prices have gone up. The homes have gone up. The stocks have gone up. The Bitcoin has gone up. The business has gone up. And then it comes down to the consumers right here. The inflation arrives last. Purchasing power is all of a sudden getting wiped out, getting diluted. Now the top tiers compound the asset. The bottom tier compounds the cost. It's the same flow. It's just where do you choose to participate? What level?
1: Okay, in other words, we're getting rid of a problem, a huge economic problem under this plan. And again, this is just Mark Moss's opinion. But he has data to back it up that this is what's actually happening. And as a result of this, there are going to be winners and losers. And he says the winners are the ones who hold assets. So
2: well,
1: this
2: says that the people are going to be the losers in the short term, which means they're the ones that...
1: Most people have some stock. Most people, a lot of people are buying their house. In other words, that's where you want to be aiming at.
2: Real estate is an asset.
1: Real estate's an asset. I got stock. That's an asset. You know, I've got some Bitcoin. I've got some silver. Those are assets. I'm a real person. I've been a wage earner all my life, but I've put stuff into assets of the classes he's talking about, and this is what his message is. But if you're just living paycheck to paycheck, yeah, this system, we're going to fix the problem, but yeah, it's not going to be wonderful.
2: But the key is to bring down the debt so that the debt doesn't put the country out of business.
1: Yeah, in other words, this is, you know, you can say, yeah, okay, these guys are losers, but hey, we're all losers if you don't fix this problem. In other words, our economic system goes boom and nothing's good comes out of it. But I think this is interesting that this is what's happening underneath the, behind the curtain.
2: It's a way to look at it, yeah. No doubt about it. We'll be right back.
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0: Okay, Bob, we are talking about money for one thing. The first thing we talked about today was Susan Kinkenda from Promethean Action and Kerning giving her explanation as to why we're seeing this wonderful job growth.
1: Well, before you go on,
0: yeah,
1: I got a text that says, okay, if that's correct, this Palantir, right? Palantir Tech Group, that's his company? Or?
0: No. Mark Palantir, we're going to get into. We haven't talked about
1: that.
0: Okay,
1: all right. This is Mark Moss.
0: Mark Moss, right.
1: All right. It says, that's why the communists and the rhinos didn't want Trump to fire the Fed chairman.
0: Right, because, well, I don't know for sure if that's the only reason, but yeah, this is definitely a reason, because if he gets his own guy in there, which is what he's done.
1: That and works along with the plan rather than resist the plan.
0: And this plan has got to, this plan is a 10-year plan. It's going to last well beyond Trump. We've got to have, Trump's got to have J.D. Vance or whoever succeed him and keep going if you want this to work. It doesn't work in the time Trump's got left in office. It's a 10-year plan, and this is why it's so unusual to try to do this.
1: And Tech says, so it's a timeless story that the poor and the not rich will take the biggest beating.
0: Well, in this particular instance, part of the reason for the debt is the social welfare net that's been extended to the lot of folks. So, you know, what you're saying to a certain extent is true. To a certain extent, it's not true. Nothing's ever simple. The other thing is you got to look at the alternative. A lot of people are mad at Trump, but then you look at the alternative to Trump. It's like, yeah, okay, he's still best. In other words, do you want the whole system to collapse? Because if we don't do anything, it's going to collapse. By doing this one, we're going to get out of it, and it gives us the least pain possible, and it gives individuals the possibility of, you know, advancing from this. Plus, with the growth, with the jobs, you're still going to have a bunch of happy campers. Because if you look at what's going on in the stock market, the number of dollars you have is more than you probably have ever had before if you're invested in a stock market. What most people don't look at, but what Moss looks at, is the the comparison of, okay, how much gold can your dollar buy today as opposed to what it could buy 10 years ago?
1: If it's running 4,000 an ounce.
0: Yeah. And in other words, but most people don't look at it, but then you're looking at, well, how many eggs can I buy? How much gasoline can I buy? This is why if we get clear of the Iranian deal and we get the Strait to get it fixed up and you go on, then yeah, the rocket ship's really going to take off and this can work. And the pain that people are going to experience, including the poorest folks, is less than the other alternatives to deal with this. Now, the last thing I want to get into, and I think you're going to find this interesting, because a lot of things have been said about AI, and we need to take a look at AI, because AI as a tool is wonderful. We all like what we can do on our phones. We all like what we can do in the internet, and part of that is very simple computing skills, simple AI. Now, AI that we can ask, you know, you go into your computer and you say, okay, where in the Bible does it say this? And boom, it pops up. It's there. That's really nice as opposed to me having to go through and find it. But the problem becomes is as that tool gets more and more sophisticated, does it create more problems? And let me give you an example of some things that people are worried about that I'm worried about. I remember when the Patriot Act went into effect. And I was saying, okay, well, Bush did it. I trust Bush. But what about the guy that comes after him? And as a result of the guy that came after him, Trump himself was the victim of this. The vice of

0: report was that falsely accused Trump of being a Russian spy directly came out of the powers that they got out of the Patriot
1: Act. Actually, it was the FBI that falsely accused him to the FISA court.
0: Yeah. Well, it was all the framework that was set up by the Patriot Act.
1: Oh, the FISA court itself, that they could investigate without warrants and all.
0: Exactly. And, you know, it was like, okay, well, we were in trouble after 9/11. We don't want this to happen again, so we need to do this. But do we need, then, you know, the other thing is, and looking up in Canada, I believe you talked about this yesterday, Bob, is the Canadian truckers, how all their money was seized. And not just their money, the people that supported the Canadian truckers' money was seized. Now,
1: including Bitcoin.
0: Yes, yes. Now, we have a situation where Trump has announced by executive order that they are going to shut down, they're going to debank illegal immigrants. It's like, well, okay, you know, we want this problem to be solved, and I agree with solving the problem, but you think about it, it's like when the Patriot Act went back with Bush, it's like, well, okay, but what about what comes next? Okay, you give the government the power to debank you, then what comes next? This next person that goes in to be president, say they're leftist, say, well, I don't like pro-life people. We're going to debank everybody who's been part of a pro-life organization.
1: And debank meaning?
0: Meaning that, you know, in other words,
1: Your electronic transfer of money.
0: Exactly. And this gets back to the problem that we have with AI. AI computing has become so sophisticated that now what basically couldn't happen because it's too hard, you just didn't have the ability. Now, due to artificial intelligence, due to quantum computing, you have the ability to go into somebody's bank account and take it. Plus, with the surveillance that's coming along, and the, like you were talking about yesterday with Mark DiCarlo, is the idea of a cashless society. Well, if all of your transactions occur digitally, and if we give the government the power to act upon it to say some miscreants, some criminals, well, who decides who's the criminals, who's not the criminals? The safeguards are being removed, but the power to do things has expanded exponentially. Now, I've got some clips that we're going to be playing about a group called Palantir. And Palantir, the name of that comes from a J.R. Tolkien item where a Palantir was a little orb that you could use to tell or change the future with. And it was controlled first by a good wizard, then it was controlled by a bad wizard. And so it's kind of, again, it's a tool, but it's an extremely powerful tool. So you've got Peter Thiel, who did PayPal and was an early Trump supporter back in the day, set up this group, Palantir. And the people that you're going to be hearing from have a huge bias against Palantir. And I think we might kind of hold over, but if we could play that first short clip there. This is what their bias is.
2: Born from the ashes of 9/11 and funded by the CIA, one company built an AI to see everything and everyone. It tracks wars, borders, pandemics, and profits. Governments use it. Corporations depend on it. And most people don't even know it exists. This is Palantir, the most dangerous AI company in the world.
0: That's their bias. In other words, they said some things that were pretty good, but they say it's the most dangerous company, AI company in the world. And this is something I think the viewing audience needs to be a little bit more aware of, is what's going on with these guys.
1: That they were born in the shadow.
0: Yes. Yeah.
1: The shadow of 9/11,
0: and we're going to get into this when we come back. But in other words, Palantir does some very good things, it has done some very good things. However, it's like Palantir was controlled by the good wizard in The Lord of the Rings, and all of a sudden the bad wizard got it, or the good wizard became a bad wizard, and you know this. This is the danger with this great power. In other words, we are developing a society where very, very few gatekeepers, which are not part of government, but are part of
1: tech giants. But that's the same thing they're saying about the filibuster. If the Republicans go ahead and break the filibuster, if they get out of power, the Democrats will come in and do worse things because it won't be any. But the flaw in that argument is that they already tried.
0: They're going to do it anyhow.
1: But what? Because they tried. If it wasn't for, from West Virginia at the time.
0: Yeah.
1: And from

0: Kyrsten Sinema,
1: yeah,
0: they would have done it.
1: Yes.
0: So that doesn't play. But so there's an argument for doing it while good comes out of it.
1: Yeah.
0: And then you have to worry about what happens afterwards.
1: Exactly. And, you know, the analogy is a little different with this AI stuff. But I think, you know, if you guys listen past the break, and when we get back, we're going to play some more and give you some greater insight into what Palantir is about and why they call it the most dangerous AI company in the world.
0: It's 9 o'clock. Stay with us.
2: Breaking news this hour from Town Hall. Onyx Thomason. Parts of the Midwest cleaning up after being pounded by powerful storms, disrupting flights yesterday at Chicago's airports, knocking out power to hundreds of thousands of utility customers. And more violent weather could be in store.
3: We do have three flash flood warnings that are associated with the current cluster of thunderstorms moving out of southeastern Nebraska. The warnings extend from near Lincoln, Nebraska, and then kind of move eastward, just south, it looks like, of Omaha, but in Council Bluff, Iowa.
2: Scott Klebauer at the National Weather Service. The U.S. has carried out another round of airstrikes on Iran. President Trump says more will follow soon if Tehran doesn't quickly sign a deal to end the war. Secretary of War Hegseth says that Iran has been playing games with the U.S. He says that stops as of now.
4: As President Trump said, they've been tap, tap, tap, tapping. You can see when someone's trying to tap, tap, tap on a deal. Instead, they're going to have tap, tap, tap bombs dropping on key facilities in Iran from the United States of America.
2: And that has happened with U.S. missiles raining down on multiple military-related sites. Get more from the BBC's Thomas Morgan.
5: The U.S. say that they've concluded their attacks, but we understand that the IRGC, the Iranian Revolutionary Guard, have responded by attacking U.S. bases in Kuwait and Bahrain, describing it as punishment for the attack.

0: in terms of who shoots first, but also a war of words, especially on social media.
1: Wall Street is recovering at least some of what it lost in yesterday's big sell-off. The Dow is up 390 points. The Nasdaq trading 253 points higher. More on these stories, townhall.com.
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1: China is becoming a bigger player in the global car and truck market.
4: China is reporting that its passenger car exports jumped 73% in May, and that exports of pure electric vehicles and plug-in hybrids more than doubled. Surging sales show that higher gasoline and diesel prices due to the war in Iran are driving stronger interest in EVs. While China's auto exports are surging, domestic passenger car sales fell more than 23%. I'm Lisa Dwyer.
1: The mayor of a southern Philippine town devastated by this week's earthquake, pleading for Air Force helicopters to transport food to stave off starvation in places cut off by landslides. Monday's quake has left 47 people dead, 31 others still missing, and 45,000 displaced. The mayor says 10 villages remain isolated, mostly because of landslides triggered by the earthquake. News and analysis, townhall.com.
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6: Here's your AccuWeather forecast. Today, expect a mix of clouds and sunshine with a breeze and high humidity, along with a chance of a thunderstorm in a few areas. The temperature will reach 92 degrees. Tonight will remain breezy early on, transitioning to mainly clear skies with high humidity and a low of 78. Tomorrow, anticipate sunny skies with a few clouds, becoming breezy in the afternoon and a chance of a thunderstorm in some areas with a high of 91. As for Saturday, there will be a mix of clouds and sun with increasing breezes in the afternoon and a chance of a thunderstorm in spots as the temperature reaches 89 degrees. With your AccuWeather forecast, I'm meteorologist Joe Lundberg.
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0: Well, let's get the latest weather and traffic information in real time. And I also remind you to be sure to follow our social media pages to keep up with updates and content. 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
1: Bob, thank you for letting me stay over. Here's the deal. I've got three podcasts. We've played two. We're going to get into the third. And they're all basically, and at the end of the third, I'm going to tie them all together. First podcast was Susan Kenda from Promethean Action. And she's explaining why we're getting this explosive job growth. It's because we're reindustrializing America. We're putting the American system back into effect. We're getting out of the global system. The second guy was Mark Moss, who sells crypto, and he explained that he feels like, and he says that he thinks the data backs it up, that Trump has a 10-year plan through a process called financial repression, which essentially is you keep the yields on the treasury notes below the rate of inflation, and over a 10-year period, your debt-to-GDP ratio drops from a very dangerous 120% right now down to 60%. Okay, cool, but people get hurt in that, and the wage earners, the people without assets, are the ones who are going to feel this inflation the most. On the other hand,
0: they're most likely to benefit last,
1: but they are also likely to benefit from the jobs increases in this hot economy as we reindustrialize. Now, what's tying this all together to a certain extent, and I want to just get into this AI group, and it's the AI that the government uses a lot, Palantir. And Palantir, again, comes from a term from J.R.R. Tolkien, and this is a tool that can be used for great good or great evil. And the bias of the folks you're going to be listening to their podcast, Crayon Capital, they're not too fond of Palantir by any. They call it, no bones about it, the most dangerous AI company in the world. But they're going to give you an explanation. And so let's listen to what they're saying Palantir's up to.
2: ...of 9/11 and funded by the CIA. One company built an AI to see everything and everyone. It tracks wars, borders, pandemics, and profits. Governments use it. Corporations depend on it. And most people don't even know it exists. This is Palantir, the most dangerous AI company in the world. September 11th, 2001. Four planes, two towers, 3,000 lives lost, and one question burned into every intelligence report for the next decade. How the hell did we not see it coming? The U.S. had all the data. Multiple agencies had pieces of the puzzle, but no one connected the dots. There was no single pane of glass. So Silicon Valley stepped in with an idea. What if we built software that could? Something that could sift through oceans of emails, surveillance footage, passport records, satellite images, and bank transfers, and find the next Osama before he booked a plane ticket. Enter Peter Thiel, the PayPal co-founder and libertarian philosopher in residence, who had just made millions by stopping credit card fraud with algorithms. Now he had a new idea. Use those same tools to stop terrorists. If anti-fraud tools can detect a stolen credit card, why can't we build tools to detect a stolen airplane? He called it Palantir, named after the all-seeing orbs in Lord of the Rings. A fitting name for a company obsessed with visibility and secrecy. Palantir started like a Bond villain's tech startup. Small team, secretive office. Their first investor? Not Sequoia, not Andreessen Horowitz. It was InQtel, the CIA's very own venture capital firm. Yes. The CIA has a VC arm. And no, you're not supposed to know that. The goal? Build a platform that could do what no human analyst ever could. Spot threats hiding in plain sight. Blend messy, siloed government data, passport logs, drone footage, field reports, into one God view.

0: easier said than done.
1: Okay, it came out of 9/11. So then what's the next thing that goes on? Let's keep playing a clip through this.
2: Just straight or move?
1: Yeah. Well, let's move to the next one. Yeah. Because now he's going to talk about how it's used in Iraq and Afghanistan.
2: Hold it. I got a something jumped up on the screen. And here we go. In the belly of the beast.
0: 2007, Iraq, Afghanistan. The U.S. military was knee-deep in two wars and 10,000 spreadsheets. Intel reports were everywhere. IEDs were exploding daily. And commanders were drowning in dots with no way to connect them. Enter Palantir. Its software, codenamed Gotham, stitched together bomb data, insurgent networks, cell phone logs, satellite maps, all in one interface that actually worked. You could literally see the whole kill chain. And it looked like Google Maps. Special forces loved it. Analysts swore by it. Generals started requesting it. The Department of Defense took note. Palantir didn't just show you who planted the bomb. It showed you who bought the phone, who sent the money, who met with whom, when, and where. Now, Palantir built this technology to find enemies of the state. But the terrifying reality is, you don't need to be a target of the CIA for your data to be mapped, tracked, and sold.
1: Okay, so it was successful on the battlefield. Then the next iteration of Palantir is they do something that's really unusual for a tech firm. And they're going to take, they were denied, in other words, they weren't part of they're a very secretive group. They weren't part of the old boy network in the Department of Defense. They went after a contract. They didn't get it. And let's hear what happened.
0: To the video. The promise had become a product. And for once in military tech history, the troops wanted the new software. Not because it was mandated, but because it might actually save their lives. But in Washington, if you're not invited to the table, you're probably on the menu. And Palantir was not invited. While soldiers were praising it on the ground, back in DC, things got ugly. Who the hell are these guys? No contracts, no clearance, no golf retreats. They're not in the club. Palantir had no lobbyists, no revolving door hires, no steak dinners with procurement officers. When the Army tried to award a $200 million Intel contract to a legacy contractor, no competition, Palantir did the unthinkable. They sued. Yes, a Silicon Valley startup sued the U.S. Army and won. A federal judge ruled that the Army had broken the law by refusing to even consider Palantir's software, even though soldiers were already using it in the field. The message was clear. Innovation wasn't optional anymore, but neither was controversy. But Palantir had proven itself in war zones, so the question became, what else could it do? Turns out, a lot. Immigration and Customs Enforcement signed on. The Department of Homeland Security followed. Soon, Palantir was being used not to fight terrorists abroad, but to track people at home. Software that once helped stop IEDs was now identifying undocumented workers, mapping social networks, predicting threat levels.
1: Now, you had a lot of folks at Palantir that didn't like this, and they moved out. But Palantir moved on, and they started now, in the next clip, they're going to expand beyond the government contracts. They're going to get into Wall Street is going to be using Palantir.
0: By the late 2010s, Palantir had conquered war zones, outfoxed the Pentagon, and racked up contracts with nearly every three-letter agency. But there was one battlefield still untouched. Corporate America. Not because Palantir didn't want in, but because, for years, they claimed they were above it. We don't mine user data like big tech. We build software for governments that saves lives. And that was true. Until they realized, governments move slow. CEOs sign checks fast. Therefore, enter the pivot. Palantir launched a new product, Foundry, basically Gotham's friendlier, cleaner cousin. Still powerful, still scary. Just now in a buttoned-up suit instead of combat boots. Foundry integrates all your enterprise data, then tells you how to fire Dave from logistics. 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

0: drilling. 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We used to make decisions with intuition. Now I make them with this magic rectangle. Within a few years, Palantir had quietly become a digital consigliere for Fortune 500s, helping them make decisions faster, leaner, and often without understanding how. See, Palantir doesn't just show you dashboards. It doesn't just give you options. It tells you what to do. Shut down Plant 3, reroute shipments, increase stockpile in Region 7. But what if we... I said Plant 3. During COVID-19, it was everywhere. The US government used it to track outbreaks, distribute vaccines, manage supply chains. Hospitals used it, airlines used it. Even the British government used it to forecast where the next PPE shortage would hit. And here's where it gets weird. No one outside Palantir really understands how the system works. Not fully. It's not a spreadsheet. It's a black box with influence. And not everyone was happy. We gave an unaccountable private company power over national logistics and critical healthcare decisions during a pandemic because their interface looked cool. But Foundry didn't care because it got results. And in the corporate world, results get you paid. By 2020, Palantir had gone from Tolkien-themed startup to government contractor to multinational enterprise consigliere.
1: Okay. Palantir is getting everywhere. And we got one more clip after the break to sum it up.
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7: You said Peter Thiel?
1: Yeah.
7: With Palantir, and is he still in charge of it, or have they taken it away from him?
1: I'm not sure if he's still in charge of it or not. I know that he's recently moved to Argentina. He's kind of withdrawn. He's a very interesting fella. There's been some podcasts I've watched of him talking, and this has been over a year ago. He's kind of been out. He's moved to Argentina. And, you know, he's gotten into kind of a spiritual sort of deal.
7: So he's

0: got a board and all like that that's probably got a board taking that, over that company.
1: Yeah, and you know, regardless if Thiel is ahead of it or not, these guys have tremendous power. This and what the last clip said, people don't really understand exactly how
0: it
1: works.
0: Does what it does.
1: In other words, you put the data in, it comes on out and says, do this. It's like, well, why?
0: It doesn't give you options. It gives you directions.
1: It says, that's right.
0: So it takes control of your company, of whatever.
1: If you want to use it, yeah. You know, you still have the agency at this part. No, I'm not going to do it. Yeah. But, you know, and then we get into the point where, yeah, they've been involved in Ukraine where you got autonomous weapon systems, where you've got a drone that was run by a human, but then the human comes under fire, so then the drone's ineffective. So basically, with Palantir, or people like therein, you make the drone so it's autonomous. It will go, you launch it, it's on its mission, and the drone will decide who to fire on and where. And that's one of the things that people are worried about. But let's play this last clip.
0: Empire ethics and the end game.
2: By the 2020s,
1: yes.
2: Palantir wasn't just a company. It was infrastructure. Behind military briefings. Behind NATO dashboards. Behind closed-door intelligence reports. Need to track tanks in Ukraine and simulate war outcomes in real time? Ask Gotham. Looking for a digital war room that speaks five languages and updates faster than CNN? Congratulations. You've just licensed Palantir. They weren't just helping the military anymore. They were the military's mind. In 2022, when Russia invaded Ukraine, Palantir was there. Not with boots, not with bombs, with data. Helping Ukraine map Russian supply lines, optimize artillery, and predict drone strikes. They branded it AI for warfighting. Cool name, terrifying product. Suddenly, battlefield intelligence wasn't just satellite photos. It was algorithms whispering, aim here, but with great power comes terrible press. Privacy advocates were furious. Civil liberty groups called Palantir a war profiteer in software form. One critic nicknamed it the Oracle of Orwell. Why? Because Palantir's tech wasn't just helping generals. It was helping police departments forecast crime, helping border agents identify suspects, helping governments decide who to monitor and who to trust. And none of it was transparent. Activists raised alarms about racial profiling, predictive policing, and algorithmic discrimination. They asked, what happens when a flawed data set becomes a digital warrant? We save lives. Period. Also, we're not responsible for how our clients use the product. We just built the hammer. If someone uses it to hang a picture or break into a neighbor's house, that's not on us. Have a nice day. Internally, Palantir insisted they were the moral tech company, that they refused to work with China, that they drew the line at authoritarian regimes. But the line between defense and domination? It was getting blurrier by the day. Palantir had built the world's most advanced data fusion engine, so naturally the next step was to stop predicting war and start predicting everything. Palantir moved into AI decision-making. They called it Meta Constellation, because Skynet was taken. Want to simulate economic collapse, disease outbreaks, civil unrest? Foundry could do that now, and not just react to the future. It could suggest how to shape it. Governments quietly began using it for long-term planning. Corporations ran it on their entire supply chains. Palantir began calling itself the operating system for the modern enterprise, and possibly the modern state. But here's the real question. When a single company knows more than your cabinet, your generals, and your central bank, who exactly is in charge? Because for all its secrecy, one thing about Palantir is clear. It was never just about software. It was about power. The kind that's invisible, unaccountable, and always watching. It began with a promise to stop the next 9/11, a tool to protect, not to rule. But over time, the mission blurred, and now it helps shape the world it once tried to defend.
1: Okay, so it's a very useful tool, but at the same time, it can be very subject to abuse. This brings us back to the money deal that's been talked about in the first two podcasts. The Promethean Action, where they're talking about the great jobs numbers, the

0: economy's heating up. Then you got Moss, who's talking about how do you deal with the debt situation. And then we've got a description of a very effective AI company and their product, which seems to have started in the government and has spread all over America and the world. And the deal is, it's been effective. So I will make a couple of data points. Number one, if we don't take care of our debt deal, we have no chance against dealing with Palantir. If we've got, or Palantir or any sort of AI, because there's AI levels above Palantir where you get into the spiritual side, where you're getting into the fact, are we creating a transhuman sort of deal? But to go back to the debt, if we every year have to go to the people with the money and say we need $2 trillion a year to operate, that's not feasible to carry on for a long period of time. That leaves you open. You lose your agency if you're a government official, if you're president. And you got to go hat in hand to the people that got the money. That's why this 10-year deal that Trump's working on, that Moss says he's working on, I kind of believe he is, that's why it's so important. We've got to have the levers of power, and money is power. He who has the gold rules. And if we can get out of our debt and become, again, the industrial engine of the world, then we have the agency to deal with the problems that are going to come out of AI, and Palantir just being the most obvious one, although people don't know much about it. But if it's highly effective and it works, it's hard to say no to. The question becomes, A, how do we get our economic act together so that we're not forced into making decisions we don't want to make? And B, what are the guidelines we can adopt that keeps AI to be merely a useful tool, not a replacement for everybody? And I think one of the things that we got to start with is what Mark DiCarlo was talking about yesterday, the whole, we've got to ensure that cash remains part of a society, because that the surveillance state and AI makes the surveillance state possible. Without the AI, you can't have the surveillance state, but as long as you have a cash-based society, as long as people can move funds around without observation, without it being digitalized, freedom endures. So, you know, there's stuff to be considered, but this has been a lot today, Bob. Thanks for letting me stay longer. And
1: I got a text from Charles. He said, I'm still going to call it Skynet.
0: Well, hey, there you go. Even though the name's been used already.
1: David said there's a difference, seems to be a difference with AI, a store of knowledge and the source of knowledge.
0: Yes. Yeah. And that's what they call the singularity, I believe.
1: Thank you, Sean. Appreciate you stopping.
2: With SRN News, I'm Rich Thomason in Washington. The U.S. and Iran have exchanged fire again, the U.S. hitting various military targets in Iran, the Iranians lashing out at American bases in Bahrain, Jordan, and Kuwait. Secretary of War Hegseth says there could be more American attacks if Iran doesn't accept a deal that would block it from ever getting a nuclear weapon. President Trump says the agreement has been drawn up. All that's required now is for Iran to sign on the dotted line. If it doesn't, the president threatens more attacks tonight. There were hundreds of flight cancellations in Chicago, hundreds of thousands of utility customers without power, wake of storms that battered the Midwest. Forecasters say more violent storms could be on the way later today. Watching Wall Street, stocks are higher. The Dow is up 326 points, with the NASDAQ trading 169 points higher. More details, srnnews.com.
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882-5397-882 Keys. You've tuned in to the Bob Jones Show, where we give you more news, facts, information, and greater opportunity for your comments and opinions to be heard on our Keys listener line. The number's 882-5397-882 Keys. Who will stop the fraud? Who will stop the fraud? What you talking about, Bob? You know, fraud, you do know what fraud is, right? The definition of fraud: wrongful deception, criminal deception, intended to result in financial or personal gain. All right, let's put swindling. But that guy, swindler, man, cheating. He ain't nothing but a cheater. You cheater. I looked at a site called Legal Clarity. What legally constitutes fraud and how it differs from civil to criminal cases and what you have to prove to secure a conviction. I mean, they got stuff here like every fraud claim, which is an intentional act of deception that causes somebody to lose money, property, or legal right. Every fraud claim, whether civil or criminal, requires proof.

proven the same basic core idea that one person or more deliberately lied about something important and another person suffered real harm because they believed it. And when we see all this fraud going on, you don't realize there are some people that are suffering real harm because it's the fraud. And that happens with the government welfare system all the time. Y'all don't get it, man. With the fraud and the amount of money that they're stealing out of the welfare system, people who really need it do not get it, which is why they're not taking people off the street, off of drugs and all, in these blue cities. They're suffering because of the fraud. So where's the money? Where's it going? You know, federal penalties alone goes from 5 years in prison for false statements to the government to 30 years for schemes like targeting financial institutions. Fines can reach $1 million. Anyway, without going into specifics on fraud, Laura Hollis put out a piece this morning that asked the question, who will stop the fraud? Long after Election Day, the ballots coming down. No identification or postmarks wherever they are found. The laws make cheating legal and Democrats applaud. And I wonder, still I wonder, who will stop the fraud? Fed up Angelenos, having watched their city burn, voted for a newcomer, then saw the tallies turn. The count. The loser makes the runoff. No one think that's odd. And I wonder, still I wonder, who will stop the fraud? When votes are manufactured, don't bother keeping score. Look into the future. This is what's in store. Don't know who can stop it, the DOJ or God. So I wonder, still I wonder, who will stop the fraud? With apologies to Creedence Clearwater Revival. She writes, the primary elections in California last week were yet further evidence of why we need federal laws that protect the integrity of our election. As virtually everyone who hasn't been living under a rock knows, the former reality TV personality Spencer Pratt stunned everyone with his groundbreaking campaign for mayor of Los Angeles. Pratt was running against unpopular incumbent Mayor Karen Bass, who has been widely criticized for her actions and inaction that exacerbated the devastating fires that destroyed the Pacific Palisades section of L.A. in January last year, including having cut $17 million from the L.A. Fire Department's budget, leaving local water reservoirs and thus fire hydrants completely empty during wildfire season, and taking a trip to Ghana, despite being warned of the risk of wildfires at the time. In addition to her incompetence, Pratt called Bass out for her background as a communist who visited Cuba more than a dozen times with the revolutionary Venceremos Brigade. Pratt's other opponent was Nithya Raman, a city councilwoman and self-proclaimed socialist politically to the left of Bass, who's best known for rolling her eyes at constituents complaining about homeless encampments near grade schools. Pratt's brilliant ads and those created by fans took social media by storm, and his performance is the only debate the candidates held further strengthened his position. The only one, he said, he did really well in it. Although most observers predicted that Karen Bass would advance easily in the jungle primary, that's what they call it, in which only the top two candidates, regardless of political party receiving the most votes, move on to the general election in November. So instead of having a Republican primary and a Democrat and a Republican or independent Green Party, and that person runs against the Democrat, you will have two Democrats running against each other, ensuring that Democrat will definitely win. Pratt was widely expected to come in second place. And that's exactly what appeared to have happened by the end of the night on Election Day, June 3rd.

0: Bass's results were embarrassingly bad for an incumbent. She garnered slightly more than one-third of all the votes. She got about 35% of the votes. Pratt was holding steady at around 27% of the vote, and Remen was well behind him. She was below 20. Indeed, Remen herself knew she'd lost. She gave a tearful concession speech that night. But over the next few days, things changed. Day after day after day, mail-in ballots poured in. And with each new ballot drop, wonder of wonders, miracle of miracles, disproportionately large numbers of them had been cast for Remen. By Monday of this week, she had overtaken Pratt and was declared the second winner in the mayoral primary. Now, Laura says plenty of things make this result suspect. First of all, there's no reason why mailed-in ballots that arrived after Election Day would have a distribution that was so markedly different than those that were mailed before Election Day. One explanation that was offered is that Democrats waited until the very end to mail in their votes. But it doesn't explain the surge for Remen, whose popularity was declining in the days leading up to the election, not increasing. To be clear, what's remarkable isn't that Pratt received a smaller share of the post-election day ballot drops, although they're certainly suspicious. It's that the distribution was vastly different between Bass and Remen. Day after day, drop after drop, Bass's share of the total votes remained completely flat. She received an even smaller percentage of later votes than she had leading up to and including Election Day. Remen, on the other hand, went from receiving approximately 20% to 22% of the votes to receiving more than 40% of the ballots, the late ones that came in some cases, that were arriving after June the 3rd. And what makes this even more implausible is that Remen, the councilwoman, lost her own district. So the question is, who cast all those votes for Remen? The answer is, who knows? Who knows? Rodney Dangerfield, who knew? Information coming out now is creating more suspicion. Skid Row residents, you know, Skid Row, the winos and the drunks and the bums, are telling reporters that they are routinely paid to cast votes for Democrat candidates. Independent journalist James O'Keefe has exposed schemes to encourage forged votes, to bribe the homeless to register and vote with cash and drugs they give them. We may never know the truth. As she wrote, Laura wrote last week, California's laws are designed to make fraud legal and election integrity illegal. And the state is currently fighting to block a federal audit of their voting. I'll be right back.
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stop the LA fraud? Who will? We may never know the truth about the fraud. They're saying that they're bribing homeless and Skid Row. There are laws in California designed to make fraud legal and make election integrity illegal. They're fighting the federal audit of the voter rolls because anybody can register to vote in California. No driver's license or social security number is required. Furthermore, California takes ridiculous documents for voter registration. You can register if you have a gym membership card. That's it. If you have a debit card, and remember, you can deposit money and get a debit card. It's called prepaid. You can use prescription drug labels that got your name on it and is a drug. What did I say? That I'm here. You can use health insurance cards. And remember this. If you can use health insurance cards, illegal aliens get free health insurance in California. So illegal aliens actually have health insurance cards. And you can register to vote with just a health insurance card. Now think about that, folks. Does that sound like somebody that wants to make sure only citizens can vote or that people don't vote illegally? And California allows unlimited ballot harvesting. And the signatures that are technically required by law, it can be a dot, it can be blots, it can be just a straight line. It can be smudges. It can even be a smiley face. Ballot harvesters that can collect ballots from all over, get box loads and go around, get them from people. Asking ballot harvesting can witness those signatures. And there's no way to independently verify them. You know, back in the day, you couldn't write, so you put an X on the paper on the line. Say, put your X right here, or I'm making my mark, making my X. Now, it don't even have to be an X. It can be anything pretty much on the line, and the ballot harvester, the person that collects the ballot, or says they collected it, long as they sign as a witness that a person signed it. Well, who is that? Well, you know, I'm not going to go in the logical common sense stuff. There's no place for that in California. And as we see, and as we've seen, California allows counts. It also allows

counts mail-in ballots that arrived up to a week after Election Day. We were told that the ballots at least needed to be postmarked by Election Day. But Republican candidate for governor Steve Hilton pointed out postmark includes someone writing the date on the ballot envelope. Do you hear? You know what that means? Somebody can fill out a ballot 4 or 5 days later than Election Day and write the date on the ballot, and that's considered a postmark. But I thought a postmark was, hey, look, y'all don't think how bad, you don't know. And you let these rascals get back in office. You let them get back control of the House. You let them get back control of the Senate. And you ain't seen nothing yet, because the communists know that they've been exposed. All bets are off. They're opening fully. They're not hiding it. They're not hiding it. They're going for it. Trusting that you, hey, I don't, you can be socially liberal. You might don't have, you know, same-sex marriage, and are you fine with that and all? You might be fiscally conservative. You might be socially conservative and don't believe in all that transgender, but you might be fiscally liberal. You do believe that you should help people who cannot help themselves, or through no fault of their own can't help themselves. You know, but you don't have any idea what the communists have planned for America. You just don't think, and because you're not being taught, the kids are not being taught. Why do you think they're out there marching in the street? Your kids talking about they want a Soviet-style system. Don't they know what has happened in every Soviet-style system that's ever been practiced? The murder of citizens, wholesale slaughter of citizens who don't go along? Pratt may have been cheated out of the L.A. mayor's office for now, but it is possible he might have the last laugh, they say. Well, what does that mean? Well, when asked whether he would consider working, with Pratt on the campaign trail and in the governor's office, Hilton was enthusiastic. He said, of course, everybody talks about Pratt's incredible campaign ads, but he had incredibly strong substantive policies, especially on homelessness. And that's exactly what we need, not just in L.A., but statewide, 100%. I'd love that. So you got to figure, could a Hilton and Pratt team overcome the legalized cheating that's baked into the California system? I don't know. Of course, we have a dyed-in-the-wool rabbit socialist Democrat says Hilton will be governor when monkeys fly out of my butt. And tell us how you really feel. And I know he's talking about it, but it seems like it's sarcastic, and it's not because they'll cheat him out of it. It's because he don't want him. Whoever this is likes what he got. Another text. Our elections have been corrupted beyond measure. If we wish to save our republic, we need to restore our elections to legitimacy. Pure registrations require ID that proves citizenship to register and to vote. Use paper ballots on election day only. And severely restrict absentee ballots too. Yeah, it was always something. Absentee ballots was if you certified that you would not be in town on election day. It wasn't all this early voting and stuff either. Election day was election day. And if you certified that you wouldn't be in, then they gave you a ballot that you could fill out and mail in. And then with the early voting, they started early voting. But now, people right here, they ain't going nowhere. They don't have to go. They can just get a ballot and mail it. I was on election ballot board once here in Nueces County. And the only way you can tell whether the person who asked for the ballot

who is the same one that filled out the ballot, was you had to compare the signature of the request with the signature of the return. And they sit there looking at it, trying to determine. And even if it doesn't look the same, the best you could do is put it on the side temporarily until election day. I don't know. Somebody said, no one will stop the fraud in California. No one stopped the national 2008, 2012, 2020. No one stopped rigged local elections. Let them do the same thing over and over while expecting different outcomes is the definition of insanity. In fact, no Republican will ever win again, maybe a major political position in California until the blatant election fraud is dealt with. And if they don't do it themselves, who's going to do it? All right, Corpus Christi, Coastal Bend, South Texas. May God continue to bless us all. Tomorrow's Open Line Friday, the Bob Jones replay at 10 o'clock is an earlier version of this week of Wake Up with Mr. Bill. His special guest was editor-in-chief for the Jewish News Syndicate, Jonathan Tobin, critiquing a book by attorney Jonathan Turley. He's both named Jonathan. I'm sure you'll enjoy it. Take care. It's 10 o'clock. Open Line Friday tomorrow. Yay, it'll be your turn to control the content of the program.

0: Another edition of Wake Up with Mr. Bill Calhoun, a black conservative who comments on current events using a biblical perspective. 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Good morning, William, and top of the morning to you, sir.
1: Well, good morning, Bobby. How are you feeling today, my friend?
0: I feel good. I feel clean. I feel I can win this game. I like to play this game. My kids used to say that. We used to say that, and they would say, I like this game. I like to play this game. But every day is a good day.
1: Well, you know, I'm sorry. Go ahead.
0: No, every day is a good day. I got nothing to add to that.
1: Well, you're right. And, of course, that's the thing that we have to keep in front of us. Life is a daily game that can be won by focusing in on what is important. I mean, what's important? Why do we live this life?
0: Well, you know, the Bible says, Lord, teach us to number our days. And you usually hear that read at funerals and all, you know, part of the thing. And I thought about that really. I mean, it's 365 days a year. And you take that times 10 years, that's 3,650 days in 10 years. And you take 3,000 and multiply that by 3. That's like 11, 12,000 by the time you're 30 years old. And just at that number, at those dates at that number, and if you double that, you know, but here's the point. What have you done with the days? What have you done?
1: Go ahead, William. That's it. And, you know, you remember the book that was written not too very long ago called Purpose Driven Life. Rick Warren,
0: right,
1: a pastor out in California, wrote it. And it was just a sweeping kind of revelation for so many people to believe that life should be lived on purpose. Not as if we're just wandering and meandering and being pushed by the to and fro by the winds of life, but to have an actual purpose. No different than if you get in your car, you got a purpose. You're going somewhere. There's a destination in mind. And that tells you then how you're going to do the journey, how you prepare for the journey. And that's what I think is lost in our public education system. You know, you spoke of funerals. On Thursday, I'm going to go up to my little hometown, and I'm going to be part of a memorial service to memorialize a life well lived. My third, fourth, and fifth grade teacher, who you've heard me talk about here on the show, Miss Davis, passed away. She was 96. And I would talk to her about once a month, once every 6 weeks. And she delighted me. I just loved talking to her because she was such, she was so instrumental in helping me understand

0: that life does have a purpose, and life is only really lived when it's lived on purpose. And so I delight. I think Scripture also says over there in Psalms, when the Bible talks about God giving us 70 years, and if He delights, He'll give us 10 more. And I'm very grateful that I've gotten my 70, and I'm working on my 10 additional, and hopefully He'll give me a few more after that.
1: Well, and you've talked about her all the time, and she really made an impression in your life.
0: There's no question about it. You know, I talk about that three-legged stool onto which my life was set. It was my daddy's house, the schoolhouse, and the church house. And quite frankly, those three places were the building blocks for America. When I'm going to be talking to Jonathan Tobin today on his interview with Jonathan Turley, who is a Fox News commentator, and we're going to be talking about the American Revolution. You know, why was it different from the French Revolution? And so much of the difference had to do with the purpose of the people involved. From somebody like Thomas Paine, who really saw his life only come to life during the American Revolution. And so there are instruments of building a life, and I talk often about what I learned as a kid, and from that I take it with me every day. And when you play the song you play when I come on, let's teach the children a new way, it's kind of getting back to the old way, living life on purpose. That's what we're talking about.
1: Yeah, and one of the keys in the French Revolution to the American is Americans came in with equality, and the French came in with equity, because they were trying to separate the privileged and what the privileged got, and to make sure that each person could be privileged as well, which it doesn't work that way. The whole societal system, you know, of equity versus equality, the two main differences in France and the USA, if I remember from my old political science days.
0: Yeah. Well, you're doing great, because, you know, we still study those two different revolutions along with the Russian Revolution. And quite frankly, what we talk about is that there was a common thread, and that was rage. Rage is sort of the fuel that revolutions run on. But it was only the American experience that ended differently from, you know, the Russian experience, where the Tsar was killed and his family in a bloody, bloody episode. In France, the Louis XVI and Marie Antoinette were killed, and many, many other clergy, 3,000 or 4,000 clergy, noblemen, the political opposition, you know. Well, what was the difference between Russia and France and the American Revolution? Well, our revolution started when we declared that our rights come from God, not from government. That was the antecedent to the Constitution. The Constitution is nothing but a governing document. But prior to the governing document, there was a declaration that our rights come from God, and we grant to the government the opportunity to govern us. We give them the consent. And that's what makes us different. Now, whether we can keep that is what we're going to talk about today, because there are the Jacobins out there. You know, they want to destroy the Constitution. Oh, man, when we take over the Senate, we're going to expand the Supreme Court. We're going to get rid of the Electoral College. Well, the Constitution is what has kept us from going crazy when the rage is in the streets. And all we have to do is look out on any day, look at the news of any day, and we can see the rage in the street. But we've got the Constitution that is the instrument that holds the rage, that contains the rage. And that's what we're going to be talking about today.
1: Yeah.
0: By the way, go to Wake Up with Mr. Beal, sign up for alerts, and get

0: out of our show notes and the stuff that interests me, that causes me to want to come on this show and to talk to you every Tuesday, Bob.
1: Well, I'll say this on Merriam-Webster says that even though they have the same root, equality is about sameness, equity is about fairness. And so they say that equity is distributed based on need, resources, while equality is evenly distributed in resources regardless of need. The whole point is that we have the equal opportunity. That's what we fight for. That's what we struggle for. And by having the opportunity, you can't guarantee the outcome, but you want to make sure the opportunity is there. And that's what's so missing when people feed on what they call the inequity, because this person didn't achieve A, B, and C. Well, maybe they didn't want to achieve it, you know, but I don't.

0: You know, but I don't know.
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0: The War on Liberty, on this edition of Mr. Bill. Jonathan Tobin is editor-in-chief of the Jewish News Syndicate, and he interviewed attorney Jonathan Turley on his new book, Turley's new book, Rage and the Republic, The Unfinished Story of the American Revolution. Mr. Bill has four questions for Jonathan. What was it about Jonathan Turley's book entitled that caused you to want to interview him? How are the results of the American Revolution, which resulted in a 250-year-old democracy and representative republic, different from the results of the French Revolution, which resulted in bloody terror? Through the common thread in both revolutions was rage. How did the U.S. Constitution prevent us from allowing mobs to engage in rage against our government versus the French Revolution, which did not protect its government officials, members of the clergy, and political opponents? And four, what was the most important thing you learned from the interview that can help us maintain our democracy for another 250 years? Here to answer these questions is Jonathan Tobel. Good morning, sir.
4: Having me.
0: And welcome to
5: Jonathan
0: South Texas.
5: Tobin, this is Bill Calhoun, that voice that you heard reading your bio. Is my good friend Bob Jones. Welcome back to Wake Up with Mr. Bill. Thank you for coming by.
4: Thank you. It's great to be back with you.
5: So, Jonathan, I was thinking about inviting Jonathan Turley on to talk about his book, Rage and the Republic. And then I thought, well, it may be interesting to talk to you because I listened to your podcast, the interview that you actually did with Jonathan Turley, and it stimulated so many questions that I thought it would be better to talk to you. So let me ask you this first question. What was your interest in wanting to interview Jonathan Turley, who, by the way, we all watch on Fox News from time to time?
4: Yeah, well, I wanted to have Professor Turley back on my show. He's a wonderful and very clear-minded thinker about legal issues and about history as well, because my interest is primarily in the history and how it impacts us, you know, today. And his book is particularly timely as we approach our nation's 250th birthday, because it asks us to, you know, ponder the questions of how this republic survived. Benjamin Franklin famously said after the Constitutional Convention, when somebody asked him, you know, what have you guys cooked up for us in Philadelphia? And he said, it's a republic if you can keep it. And to date, we still have kept it, but it's as much under fire and under attack as it has ever been, as it was in the years of the founding of this republic. And it's worth pondering how that happened, how the founding fathers of the United States created thing lasted, and why other revolutions, including those like France, which were initially thought to be modeled after what had already happened in America, why they failed. Professor Turley traces the problems, the challenges facing all democracies throughout history. The United States is the first example of a democratic republic that actually succeeded, because all previous

0: efforts at creating such, you know, free institutions, you know, not authoritarian, not monarchies, they all failed. And they all failed for, you know, a basic reason in that, you know, it's all well and good to talk about freedom and everybody has a choice and, you know, government with the consent of the governed. But how do you govern, you know, in the face of the rage of mobs? And mobs have undone every democracy prior to that of the United States, including what happened, especially what happened in ancient Athens. You know, people get together and they get angry and they want to change things right away. And ultimately it leads, as it certainly did in France and as it could have done in the United States and as it may yet do in the United States, these rageful mobs, you know, it leads to bloodshed. It leads to not, you know, well, okay, well, we'll change the way we do things and everybody will be happy, but it leads to mayhem. And how do we keep our, you know, a free system of government without it descending into mayhem? And the answer is by the rule of law, by setting up constitutional, a system that can regulate, that can channel the energy of the people into elections and regulate it. You know, the interesting thing is that as much as they were, you know, trying to overturn, you know, to turn the world upside down, the American founding fathers were very concerned about the threat that would come from the very forces that they were seeking to harness as they revolted against Britain, which is to say angry people who didn't like their taxes, who didn't like their government, taking, you know, things into their own hands. They'd seen it in the streets of Boston and Philadelphia when mobs got angry, just as they, when mobs got angry in Athens and would soon get angry in France. And the difference here is that we set up, you know, a constitution that preserved the rule of law, that didn't let the country be run by mobs. And this is really relevant today because we see mobs now. We see the mobs, you know, we saw it in 2020, you know, during the Black Lives Matter summer when people took the law into their own hands because they were angry about the death of George Floyd. We see these mobs in the streets, you know, which I particularly cover, you know, these anti-Semitic demonstrations against Israel and targeting Jews. This is a familiar pattern throughout world history. And it's always the impulse. People want to change everything, and they don't want to wait. They don't want to go through systems. They don't want to have anything modifying their rage. And what happens then is that they run amok. And our system is designed to prevent that. But, you know, in France, when they had a revolution with a lot of fine words and a lot of good intentions, it turned into, you know, blood in the streets. And that's happened all over the world. And, you know, it may yet happen here if we do not preserve our constitutional system. And the trouble is, as you've already alluded to in your opening, there are people who want to overturn that constitutional system.
1: Yeah.
0: They claim to have good motives. You know, everybody's a hero of their own novel, as I like to say. But in trying to, you know, pack the Supreme Court, you know, overturn the Electoral College, basically anything that is an obstacle to their will being done right away, you know, to go through a process of checks and balances where they have to listen to other people, they want to sweep it away because they think their good intentions and their big ideas are so worthy that should make everybody listen to them. But when that happens, in the end, it destroys democracy and it leads to bloodshed.
2: It's the Bob Jones Replay on News Talk KEYS.
1: You know, Jonathan, one of the things that was really insightful when I listened to your podcast as you interviewed Jonathan Turley was the fact that rage is common. It's the fuel for revolution. It's nothing new. And you made that very clear at the onset. But you also talked about this need to have a vehicle to contain the rage.

0: which is what other revolutions around the country and throughout history did not have. But what I found interesting was you talked about something prior to the development and the writing of the American Constitution, and that was the Declaration of Independence. How it was really clear at the onset where our rights come from. Can you talk a little bit about the role of the Declaration of Independence, which came prior to the writing of the Constitution?
1: Yeah, that is a really important point. And what is amazing to me, and I think a lot of other people, is that there are a lot of really prominent people in our media and in politics that don't understand a basic fact, you know, about the Declaration of Independence. The Declaration of Independence declares that our rights, you know, come from our Creator. They are not a gift of a government or a king or any earthly institution. We derive them from God. We are endowed by them, as Thomas Jefferson wrote in the Declaration of Independence.
2: Yep.
1: And that it's very important not to treat government as the God. And when we do, then rights are just, you know, if it's a gift of some politician, then a politician can take it away. And that's what they always want to do. So we've had these exchanges with people like Senator Tim Kaine of Virginia and various, you know, various mainstream media people where they say, well, if you believe that, you know, rights come from God, you're a religious fanatic. You're no different from the people who run, you know, the Islamist, you know, people who run Iran. You don't actually believe in democracy. And it's like, no, read the Declaration of Independence. The reason why we have the Americans have the right to revolt is because their rights were being taken away from them. And the King of England and the Parliament in London and no earthly power had the right to take those rights away because they were endowed to us by our Creator. That's the basic truth of American democracy. And we set up a system of government to protect those rights, to protect the right of the individual. This is what the rule of law is all about. It's what our Constitution and the Bill of Rights that followed it were set up to protect. But it started, as you rightly say, with the Declaration of Independence, which is the founding document of our nation, and that roots us in a basic understanding about government that I think many people on the left still refuse to understand. They think they can, you know, remake the world, they can do anything they like, and because they think that rights don't come, you know, whether they believe in God or not, they think that rights are merely a gift of government, just as they treat taxation as if you're allowed to keep your money, that's a present from government rather than it belongs to you, and you know you may have to pay some of it to protect, you know, in order to keep the state running, but it's not a gift from them. We have rights as individuals. That's what it means to be. That's what the American democratic our federal republic was designed to protect. And the basic argument with the left in this country and around the world is this question of where rights come from. Now, you know, we've created, you know, we have an indirect democracy. We elect people to pass laws, to govern us, and we hope they do it justly. But they are there as representatives of the will of the people. And, you know, we have, you know, a system of checks and balances to keep them in check, to make sure that, there is no tyranny. There is no tyranny of executive power, and there is no tyranny of the mob to overturn it. That's the perfect, that's the great, beautiful balance that our system was set up to protect. But it doesn't work if you think that you can overturn it. And that's what communism and Marxism is all about. It's about remaking the world and acting as if individuals have no rights, only collectives do.
3: Can I ask a question? Let me ask
1: that.

0: what protecting democracy is really all about.
1: Right. I'd like to ask a question because the bottom line is we the people, okay, of the people, for the people. But with the rampant miseducation of the masses of the people and the left's desire to spread chaos under which they can come in and try to remake a system, where do you see us going, even going into the midterms and going into the future of the next, hopefully, 250 years, Jonathan?
0: Yeah, well, you know, Franklin's question still hangs over us. You know, it's a republic if you can keep it. And there, as Professor Turley, you know, writes in his latest book, there's no guarantee that we will keep it. Because the same forces, the same the spirit of rage and the mobs that threatened the early republic, that turned France's revolution into a bloodbath and many other examples around the world, that still threatens us. It's more than ever. So heading into another election, there is a possibility in the coming years that, it seems to be what many in the Democratic Party want to do, is to basically throw off the guardrails, pack the courts, change our government in ways that will allow them to remake our republic in a way that it will no longer be protecting the rights of the individual, that there will no longer be these checks and balances, which work against both parties. You know, either party, both sides of the spectrum can overreach. The basic, you know, the genius of American democracy has always been, you know, rooted in the moderation of the people and their instincts to always, you know, push back against when either party goes too far in trying to get their way. The Democrats don't want to, many on the left, particularly within the Democratic Party, don't want to play by these rules. They don't believe in the rule of law or the checks and balances because it's stopping them from doing whatever it is they want to do, whatever schemes it has to do with their, left-wing economics. And it also just has to do with their drive for power, which motivates all politicians, no matter where they are. And our system set up by the founders stops that. And if we remove these checks and balances, if we, pack the court, do everything they want to do, then our republic won't be kept.
1: But they also want to get...
0: And that's what the voters should always keep in mind whenever they're told by any set of leaders or politicians or parties that just listen to us. Let's suspend the rules. Let's do whatever we want. Let's listen to the mobs, in the streets. Let's give them their way. If that happens, then all bets are off. And the fears that were very much a part of what drove the people who sat down in Philadelphia at the Constitutional Convention in 1787, those fears could be realized today just as much as they might have been then.
1: But they had prayer. In fact, when they couldn't agree, they sat down and they had a week of prayer. And the left wants to get rid of any notion of there being a God, therefore no such thing as a moral law. And the Constitution, as the founders said, was written for a moral people. Isn't that as important that they're atheistic and all? Isn't that just as key to what they're trying to achieve?
0: I think that's a very good point. Now, John Adams, who was not actually at the Constitutional Convention, but was part of the committee that drafted the Declaration of Independence and then our first vice president and second president, he famously said that our Constitution was set up only for the government of a moral and religious people. It was entirely unsuited for any other kind of people. And by that he meant it was a system of balances, of checks and balances, of people who understood their rights came from God and that there were limits. They didn't worship, when you think everything comes from man, then you worship man, and that leads to terror, it leads to violence. When you don't fear God, you fear nothing. And when you fear nothing, anything is possible, and usually it means anything horrible is possible. So, yeah, I think that's part of this. We have a system that establishes no religion, and that's entirely right. We have a

0: system which, you know, all people of all faiths or of no faith have the same rights, and no, we don't privilege one faith over another, and never should, and we should never do so. But we are a country which works with a system that works with a religious and moral people, because that is an understanding that if our rights come from God, then we have to fear God, and we have to understand that there are limits on what we can and should not do, and that leads to a democracy that works. And when you take that away, boy, you know, you see what happens in Marxist systems, you see what happens in tyrannies, and it's not good, and it's something that we should fear in this country. When we see these mobs in the streets and their rage and their anger, and the rage can come from all different kinds of directions, but when you don't have a system of constitutional limits on government with a knowledge that our rights don't derive from, you know, whatever temporary majority, but from basically we are endowed by our Creator with these basic rights, then democracy is out the window. And many of the people who claim that they are, you know, trying to defend democracy are actually doing the opposite.
1: Yep.
0: And
1: you know, Jonathan, I can assure you that our democracy, our democratic republic, will survive as long as there are clear voices like yours, which is the reason why I love listening to your podcast, Think Twice. You encourage us to think for ourselves. I love listening to Jonathan Tobin daily. Why don't you tell the people where they can follow you, which is what I do every day.
0: Well, thanks very much. As editor-in-chief of JNS, please go to jns.org. 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Thanks very much.
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0: Well, look forward to it. Thank you.
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0: I think he got everybody in there, Mr. Bill.
1: Well, he was doing his part to try to remind us of the fact that we all have a role to play. That's the beauty of America, man. We've all got a contribution that we can make.

0: And that's just been my outlook on life. You know, they used to say to me in the little church house where I grew up, when God, one door closes, God opens another. And that's been, really, that's been, I've embraced that when I lost my sight. That was so important for me to remember that I looked with anticipation. Okay, God, what you gonna do now? I mean, I am giving up the things that were so much a part of my life for so many years, my career and my businesses and all of the things that I thought were important, they had to go. So what you gonna do now? And I talk to people all the time about the peace and equanimity that comes from not being able to have sight, because sight can be a distraction. And the communal relationship that was deepened with God as a result of not having sight was something new to me. I didn't expect that, but that's exactly what happened. And I learned these kind of endearing universal truths from Miss Davis, who I will join with others on Thursday to eulogize. She's the one that said to me at the, from the schoolhouse or the church house, because I saw her every day at the schoolhouse, and then I saw her on Sunday as she led Sunday school and Bible drill and, you know, these other things that became so important in my life. But she was always like an anchor, and what she taught anchored me, particularly when I ran into some of these hardships in my life. So I remember having a conversation with her, I don't know, maybe 2-3 years ago, and I said, Ms. Davis, what did you think when the Supreme Court ruled, because, Bob, when I started, you know, public school, we always stood and said the pledge, and we always recited a prayer. That was just standard. And so when the Supreme Court came out with this ruling that prayer was no longer allowed in school, I remember asking her, I don't know, a couple, 3 years ago, what were your thoughts? And she said, I remember, you know, our pastor at the little church that we all went to. She said, I remember him saying to us that although the Supreme Court has ruled prayer cannot be orally recited in the classroom, she said, our pastor said, you can still recite the prayer in your heart and God will hear you. And that's what she told me just a couple of years ago.
1: And that is correct. That is correct.
0: These are the things that anchor Americans. So when Benjamin Franklin said, you know, a republic, if you can keep it, and your comment there, your reminder of what distinguishes us from other countries and prayer and the role of God. That's why I always talk about that three-legged stool onto which my life was set. My daddy's house, the church house, and the schoolhouse, I absolutely mean that. And that it was that stool that allowed my daddy's grandchildren and great-grandchildren to move from abject poverty to having 5 doctorates in my family. It because of the clarity, the things that he believed were really clear to me. I didn't have to accept them. I could go off and do something crazy, but he made it really clear. Billy, this is what's important. And Miss Davis echoed those things. And the pastor echoed those things. And there was this continuity between these three legs of this stool, my daddy's house, the church house, and the schoolhouse.
1: Hey, I'm listening. That's the way we were brought up. That's the way we were raised. And that gives you what they call a pole star. There's got to be something in a person's life, especially starting out as children, that when they're faced with choices, and this is choices away from home, how do they make a decision on what's to do it or not to do it, to go or not to go, to be or not to be? Where is that if you don't give them a balance? If you don't give them a balance, which gives them a choice, because that's what it's about when it's all said and done. Even God grants us all free will, volition. He grants us those things, but we've got to give the information so that

0: people have some kind of marker to see the difference and to make a choice?
1: Well, we all, as parents, want to see the fruits of our labor in our children. And there's no greater pleasure. I've got only just the one son. And there's no greater pleasure than Billy coming over on Sundays and we sitting out on the patio and having, he's 55, he's 56, this coming November. But there's no greater pleasure, Bob. And I know that you have this same kind of a relationship with your children, than to sit there and listen to them, because you remember when they were little tots. I remember when Billy was born on a Sunday about 11:50 there at Riverside Hospital in Houston. And now to hear him talk to me as a man with his own ideas and his own questions, and yet to see and hear values that my daddy taught to me, to hear them in him. Man, that's what life is all about. And that's where you start to be able to understand that moving on from this life may not be so bad, because you can see what you've left. You can experience it. It's the gift from God. When you know that, hey, I've tried to instill some universal principles in this child of mine. So, that's what a life well lived was all about, or is all about. That's why I'm going to celebrate my third, fourth, and fifth grade teacher. And I say that, Bobby, because, listen, man, there were only three rooms in the schoolhouse, and there were multiple grades. And, she was my third, fourth, and fifth grade teacher. She used to tell me all the time, I'd have to tell you to put your hand down. And I thought that was so unfair, because I studied my lesson and I knew the answer. And she said, but somebody else needs to answer the question. And I told her, I used to say, that was just not fair. But I love Miss Davis, and I will miss her.
0: Yeah, and again, there's wisdom in giving somebody else another chance, whether they're right or wrong, giving them an opportunity to express and step out. But
1: listen, when you're the kid who wants to impress his teacher, man, you're not thinking about giving some other student an opportunity. You want to show the teacher that you have
0: me. Hey, hello. Yeah, that's true. That there's a lot of truth in that. All right, William, we appreciate the time that you spend and the work that you put in.
1: We love you, Bobby. Bye-bye.
0: Take care.
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3: 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You are listening to the O'Reilly Update. Coming up next, the news with Mike Slater.
4: Thank you, Bill. It is Thursday, June 11th, 2026. Here's what's happening today in America. Cracking down on birth tourism, SpaceX going public, Bill Gates testifies, and the World Cup starts right now. It's all coming up. Then Bill's going to be here with your message of the day. But first, an estimated 33,000 United States-born children are given birthright citizenship every year because their foreign parents arrived in America on a temporary visa or a tourist visa just before they were born. And then those American-born children can sponsor their parents for green cards. State Department officials have announced that they brought an end to a West African sophisticated birth tourism network of more than 100 foreign nationals using fraudulent documents and visa fixers to get themselves visas and others. Same thing in North Africa, revoking over 100 visas for birth tourist parents who came to America to give birth to their children. In Europe, a single U.S. embassy has uncovered more than 400 cases of birth tourism since 2024. This led investigators to at least six companies that coach Europeans on how to best secure a temporary U.S. visa. The State Department said, we shut it down, revoked their visas, and permanently banned several fraudsters from traveling to the United States ever again. SpaceX is going public tomorrow. This is going to be the largest initial public offering by a lot. Wall Street is working to see if they can even manage it. Bloomberg wrote that at S&P Global's equity book build platform, preparations began 6 weeks ago. They used artificial intelligence tools to identify potential bottlenecks and capacity constraints. Executives called this a pre-mortem exercise designed to uncover weaknesses before they emerge it in live trading. The result of this testing was a tripling of orders.

0: Here's Rich Thomas now with the Wall Street Business Report.
1: Inflation at the wholesale level, before it reaches consumers, surged last month. Producer prices rose 6.5% from a year ago. Higher energy costs played a big role in the increase. It was the largest yearly jump in more than 3.5 years. Wall Street opened higher this morning following another sell-off of artificial intelligence stocks that dragged U.S. markets sharply lower. Micron Technology rose 3% overnight following yesterday's loss of 4.7%. U.S. benchmark crude oil was down 82 cents to $89.21 per barrel. Brent crude fell 90 cents to $92.20 per barrel. A bevy of chip-related stocks, including Intel, Teradyne, Lam Research, and Applied Materials, all jumped about 4% in off-hours trading. For the Wall Street Business Report, I'm Rich Thomason.
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3: Here's your AccuWeather forecast. Today, expect a mix of clouds and sunshine with a breeze and high humidity, along with a chance of a thunderstorm in a few areas. The temperature will reach 92 degrees. Tonight will remain breezy early on, transitioning to mainly clear skies with high humidity and a low of 78. Tomorrow, anticipate sunny skies with a few clouds, becoming breezy in the afternoon and a chance of a thunderstorm in some areas with a high of 91. As for Saturday, there will be a mix of clouds and sun with increasing breezes in the afternoon and a chance of a thunderstorm in spots as the temperature reaches 89 degrees. With your AccuWeather forecast, I'm meteorologist Joe Lundberg.
4: 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This is Island Moon Live on News Talk KEYS, 1440 AM, Corpus Christi, 98.7 FM. My name is Jacob Oggs. We've got Jay Gardner, Dale Rankin, and Jeff Coyne joining me this morning. We are live at our Waterline studio here at Doc's Seafood and Steaks.
5: After being on the road last week.
4: Yeah, that was a long, arduous tour. Went up to Port A and hung out with some friends at the on the third floor of the Shipyard. It's a beautiful place. I highly recommend getting out to get it. There's a lot going on if you want to follow along with what we're talking about. You can just go to islandmoon.com where issue 1156 is out. We talk about things going on Padre Island, Port Aransas, Flower Bluff, and the Coastal Bend, as well as things that are going on in the city. Speaking of a lot of things going on in the city, we have two guys from LJA Engineering here, Jay and Jeff. And you guys have been quite the team, heading up a lot of things going on the island as far as development, things even starting with the Whitecap NPI project.
5: That was the big news this week at the ISAC meeting is the study that you guys did on the it was three elements, I think, right? It was the width of the opening over at where the old Seagate was located. And it was what the optimal width for that, the size of the culverts at underneath Encantada were the main two things. Jeff, so you wrote the report, Jeff. So bring us up to speed on what the scope of it was and what were the findings.
6: Okay, sure. So, you know, what they tasked us with was Encantada. They wanted to study the size of opening that would most beneficially help water quality via circulation and also possibly reduce velocities, right, in some of those hot zone canals.
5: This is the city that...
6: Right, the city hired us to do this one, that's correct. So we studied those various options at Encantada, but also we all thought it'd be pretty cool to let's take a look at what Packery Channel looks like. If you narrow down that opening there, does that slow things down in the overall canal system?
4: It was small to begin with in 2022 when we had the old Seagate up. Before that, how long was the old Seagate there, Dale?
5: It was there since the 60s or 70s. Yeah.
4: And I remember at one point, Dr. Brian Gulley joining us as well this morning. Good morning, Doc. How's it going?
7: Good morning. Yeah, that thing was there long enough to rush the park.
4: Yeah. And so, but that opening,
5: more than a week.
4: So that opening was how big?
7: 50 feet.
4: 50 feet. Yeah. And now, once it was removed, the current distance is what?
7: It's 85. Yeah. Now it's It was permitted to 85, and then I think they built it to 170, which they then got their permit updated to do that.
4: Okay.
7: So that's where it sits right now.
8: And so tell us about the reduction of flow in between.
7: So really, when you squeeze it back down from 170 to 50, you only drop, and we're talking about storm velocities.
4: Okay.
7: When a storm's pushing through there, you're only going to drop about 15%.
4: And that doesn't matter. It depends on any direction the storm's coming.
7: Right.
4: That's just water movement.
7: Okay. Right, exactly.
4: I know that was one of the questions that people had was, okay, during Alberto, the one that caused the most damage because of

0: water moving through the canals, there was only one end of the canal open for the connection between, aside from Packery Channel coming to the ICW, was through the neighborhood going underneath the Don Patricio Causeway. Around the corner there was where the storm damage was. How fast did the water move?
1: That's the idea. Go back and finish the Seagate. So if they put the Seagate back in, 15%, the juice wasn't worth the squeeze on that.
2: Yeah,
1: right?
2: It's really not. Right. I mean, we think about 15% reduction. That's not a whole lot. And with what they're planning in Lake Padre, the big boats and things like that, it'd become a navigational hazard if you were trying to go back down to that width.
3: 50 feet just wouldn't work.
1: No, 50 feet wouldn't work.
2: And the current's moving faster there. So you're going to try and navigate a boat now through a narrow passage with a little current in it.
3: What could possibly go wrong?
1: Right, exactly. Yeah.
3: And so the next width it was studied was 85.
2: And it was even worse. It was only like 5% reduction.
0: Yeah. So
2: really not worth
1: it. That's not worth it.
0: Food for thought. When there
1: putting a Seagate back in?
0: Yeah. Mm. When there was only one opening in the canals. I had a buddy of mine was checking everything out. He was driving back through there, and the current was moving, coming from behind him, and it was whipping. So he had to keep the boat in drive to steer through, you know? So he just didn't steer over and hit the bulkhead. And this guy runs out on his dock, and he's like, hey, slow down. And the guy's like, I'm just idling, you know? Yeah. But the water was moving so fast when he was going with it because there was only one entrance.
1: Now, there with it.
0: Now, to open it up at Commodores on the top and then at Encantada on the bottom, you had a lot of involvement with this as far as the culverts and Encantada. How many options did you review on that?
2: Yeah, we reviewed 5, I think, total. One was leaving the existing there, which is 236s. They're silted up, so that doesn't help.
3: Those are two round culverts.
2: Right, two round culverts. Yeah, so Jay's got the stuff.
0: Yeah, we got the numbers right here.
1: Exactly.
2: Let's see if they can dive into that table, right?
1: Yeah, yeah. Right, exactly. It's just straight numbers.
2: No, but then we went into box culvert options. So up from a 6x6, 9x9, and even a 12-foot wide, 6-foot tall, and then two versions of that. So two 12x6s.
0: Okay, and that would be big enough so you can get under it in a kayak, right?
2: No.
1: Or
2: so we had meetings with the city and POA, and everybody was really, they just want the circulation. They said there's really no need. We don't need to make this project.
0: So the POA hates kayakers. You heard it here first, people.
1: No, well, we're joking. Jeff also did the study for the TERS on the size of that, whether putting in a bridge, putting in box culverts.
2: Yeah, that came before all this, and the bridge was out.
0: You can't because there's driveways, a private driveway
2: close.
0: There.
2: Yeah, you'd have to acquire property.
0: The other thing would be, and I think y'all said this before, when you were looking at the different options for the culverts, if you go too high, you have no visibility.
2: Right.
0: From that jump getting over there.
1: In a school zone.
2: Right there, church. Yeah. Right.
0: Okay.
2: Yeah, exactly.
3: You get into issues there. So when it comes to the width of where the Seagate is located, basically we're going to stay at 170 feet.
2: Right.
3: And building a Seagate across 170 foot width, we don't know what the cost is, but it's going to be more than $5.
1: And it's not worth it is not worth the flow.
2: Yeah.
0: Right. Well, I something you said earlier makes a lot of sense is just realizing that the juice isn't worth the squeeze on a lot of these projects. I had offered my consulting, AUG Services Consulting, my services, call it, to the city for free and just said, you know what, if the POA was so concerned about just having a Seagate in place, they're using sand dams right now. If we have a big storm coming, it would probably be fast enough to get an excavator out there and just dump sand in the canal real quick and let it go. You know, it'll probably naturally break free anyway, and they'll save the city millions.
3: Where it landed is the next, and it was talked about, this came up at the ISAC meeting the other night, which Brian shared. And so the talk for the last, 2 years or so has been from the POA side, we need to leave the canals closed until we get a Seagate. Well, after this study, a Seagate, I think, is off the table. So the question then is, what comes next? And the talk turned to inflatable vinyl bags that you would put in the canals
1: and fill with water.
3: But you would not put in where the old Seagate was located.
1: No.
2: I don't think so. That opening is
4: too
2: wide.
4: Too big an
2: opening.
4: You got to go to a smaller choke point.
3: And so the question.
4: Even then, we talked about that. I was concerned about the law of unintended consequences.
3: Sure.
4: You're talking about things with hundreds, maybe thousands of tons. You're going to have to tie it to something. And the forces against it in storm surge.
3: Right.
4: Against something that big with the forces behind it. Hell, it could damage it.
3: Where did the bridge go?
4: The support of the bridge.
3: Yeah, right. It's piled up against the road down at

0: Encantada.
1: And if it got, loose, what's it going to do when it gets pushed by all this water?
0: Take out everything.
2: Well, the question was, so the question was put to Jeff Edmonds, the city chief engineer, at the ISAC meeting. What is the city going to do about helping water flow through the canals? And the answer was potentially putting these water barriers at the bridges, but only at the bridges because that's what the city owns. If they go anywhere other than the bridges, it's going to have to be, the city won't pay for it.
3: Right. And that's what they're talking about. And that, you know, this study didn't even touch on that stuff.
2: Right.
3: But the conversation always leads to that when you're in the room with the stakeholders. So, but what this study really found with Encantada culverts is the bigger the opening that you make, the faster the velocity becomes coming from the Whitecap Bridge, but the lower it becomes going to the Gypsy Bridge.
2: Right, which is surprising. So I wouldn't have guessed that.
3: You gain one and you lose one, right?
2: Yeah.
3: So it's really kind of, you don't want to go too big with it because then you're going to create a problem coming down Whitecap.
4: And then you also talked about the sizing of the culverts there at Encantada, like 9x9s. If the canal is only 6 feet deep, and then there's no reason to put 3 foot of concrete underneath the sand.
3: Yeah.
4: And this was also based on the assumption that the POA was going to dredge.
3: Yeah, they have to dredge.
1: Which they did say they would, without a doubt, they will dredge when the time comes.
2: But they said, but then that leads us to where we are now, which is there was $650,000 approved by the TERS last year to put the culverts in at Encantada. That money has now been moved over to the seawall.
4: Yeah.
2: So now you got a chicken and egg problem again. The POA won't
3: down
2: dredge.
3: The money, doesn't it?
2: POA won't dredge until you have a commitment to put in the bulkheads, and the money to put in the bulkheads is now gone.
3: Oh, no, we've got the TERS, too. They can pay for everything, right?
1: It was
3: dependent upon growth and development, right?
1: It was interesting how that went down because they come out with a seawall program, which is really good. And then there's $15 million, no problem. And then a little bit later, they found out, well, we don't really have that money, you know, and nobody knew what happened. And then it's like, oh, don't worry, we'll get it somewhere else. Don't worry. And then the worry became, you're going to rob it from all these other projects.
4: Yeah.
1: So now we don't have a paper street fix. We don't have sand dollar.
2: They do have the money to continue the work on the seawall as we go forward.
1: Yeah, we have the money now, but they got it by robbing it from all these other projects.
2: So
1: now, those projects like Encantada, Crow's Nest and Top Mate are not able to happen. So then what they said was, oh, don't worry. Some of those projects are perfect for a bond issue.
2: And now
1: then
2: we're
1: they came back
2: bonds.
1: And said, oh, but by the way, there's no bond.
4: None.
1: So
4: are we about to lose you?
2: So I wanted to get some, because the study that was done, it answered a lot of questions, and it kind of moved us forward to the next phase of whatever is going to happen. We've been stuck with the canal system because our POA wants to leave it closed until there was a Seagate, 4 or 5 years probably. Mm-hmm. Now that's gone away. Now there's not going to be a Seagate. So now that question is resolved, which leads us to what happens next. And what happens next is we wait for the Commodore's canal to open. And then at some point, we talk about putting these water barriers in. And I don't know. Where does that move now? I guess it goes, the TERS doesn't have the money. We don't know where they're going to go.
3: Well, the city's taking on that endeavor. So
2: right.
3: I think, and it's not that of an expensive endeavor.
5: We're going to jump into a quick break. When we get back, we find out how expensive this endeavor is going to be. Stick with us, everybody. Hold fast.
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0: Right. We are back. This is Island Moon Live. My name is Jacob Oggs, Dr. Brian Gully, Jeff Coyne, Jay Gardner, Dale Rankin. And we got a drive-by with our buddy Rob with Padre Boat Tours. If you're looking for a boat tour around around the Packery area, I'm telling you, man, you can't. Yep, anyway, you can't go wrong. PadreBoatTours.com. The Packery Queen, that's right. Great outfit with some great captains. So before the break, we were teasing different projects and kind of things coming up. You guys finished this study that has a lot of relevance to new development that's going to go down on the island. A lot of this is based on water flow. So I know we've got a lot of friends in on North Beach who are really anxious on getting their canal so that, you know, we all these studies that we're pioneering for them.
1: Well, so the study, so basically the where this study leaves things is the Seagate opening stays at 170 feet with no Seagate. That water's coming in. And
2: or going out,
1: either whichever, as the water wants to do. And the pinch point is under the Don Patricio Bridge. Once the water gets under the Don Patricio Bridge, the size of the opening where the old Seagate was really doesn't change the water flow very much.
3: Right. Like I was saying before, it doesn't reduce it much more than 15% at best.
1: So it really, what it comes down to is we just have to get the bulkheads ready for the water that's coming once all the canals open.
3: I think that Absolutely. And what the city's doing with the bladder, I think we got a path forward here.
1: Yeah.
3: So that's good. Everybody just wants to see this thing break loose and get open and in the right way. I think we're moving in that direction.
4: So right now, if we had a storm, and I talked to Tim Lang yesterday.
1: He's the owner of the property.
4: He owns the property, and he's the one that is actually paid to put that plug in there.
1: Right. On the left near the Don Patricio.
4: And he's already prepaid Shirley Brothers what it's going to take to when the time says to remove it.
1: Okay. Oh,
4: I was concerned because several months ago I came over to look at it from the offshore side and ran aground long before I got to it.
1: Right. There's a lot of sand in there.
4: And so a lot of that sand has already been equilibrating in that body of water. It used to be pretty deep.
1: Right.
4: And somebody, Tim, is paying to have that removed. If there was a storm next week, of any kind, that would be gone, and that would be redistributed somewhere around there.
1: You're talking about the sand in the
4: sand plug. The sand plug is not going to survive any kind of.
2: It would be everywhere.
0: Yeah. It would swing over into the different kind of eddies and
4: now
0: it's the culverts.
4: It's a big mess for someone to go get it all out.
1: Well, there was also Jeff Edmond mentioned some time back, the city engineer, that plug, because it could come out all at once, could even be detrimental.
2: It could be a hazard.
1: You send a charge of water going down through the canal system.
4: Right. Well, you break the plug, and I did this in Island Moorings. We dug Island Moorings. It was a big cove there.
1: Yeah.
4: We drug it all dry down to 8-9 feet. Actually, we overdrug it a little bit. And then we have to pull the plug. Well, if you time it by the tide when you make the final breakthrough,
1: exactly.
4: All the then the other thing out. You do, and Tim and Tim would do this, I'm sure, too, because he understands that, you overdig that area. And when it breaks through, most of it ends up in that deep hole. And,
1: right.
4: And hopefully, if you've done it right, it ends up normal. And then it levels itself
1: well,
4: out. But if you do it in the wrong tide, then you can flush a bunch of water. If you do it the right tide, it'll take a long time to equilibrate.
3: That's right.
1: One of the things that came up at the meeting, and you guys know this better than anybody, because this year, second or third study on water?
3: Fourth.
1: Fourth one. Is there
3: it's
1: any
3: getting better?
1: Did you find anything in there this time that was substantially different than before, or anything that surprised you?
3: No,
2: not terribly. Really. The Seagate width, and then the culverts.
3: Yeah, that was a surprise. I mean, we really thought necking that down would have a more impactful difference, but it just.
2: And then the culverts at Encantada, instead of going really really wide or just putting a 6x6 in.
3: Yeah,
2: another not worth the squeeze, right?
3: That's what you need to know. Reducing that velocity, it's not a substantial reduction either. Mm-hmm. So you're not really gaining a lot of.
0: Let's talk about the math. The math that goes into doing a flow study like this.
2: don't want to know.
0: That's the kind of point of what I want to touch on is how sophisticated of equipment do you need? What is there? I'm sure there's all kinds of hydrodynamic equations that people come up with to do these and get it right.
3: Right.
0: You know, where's the secret formula? Is this, does it all break down to just physics?
3: It's a combination of all that, but it's a hydrodynamic model, like you said. And we hired the guy, his name's Dr. Chris Reed. He's the guy that modeled Packery Channel for the Corps back when they were designing
2: before
3: that.
2: Before it was open, he's done studies out in the Nueces Delta.
3: Oh, yeah, he's all over the place. He's done them in Florida, all over. And so he added onto that study all the Whitecap and all the Padre Island canals. And then he got the tide data from Conrad Blucher.
2: Yeah, from our
3: Packery Channel
2: station. The
3: only ones that had some actual velocity readings.
2: And the historical data from Bob Hall Pier.
3: Right.
1: So we're far enough downrange now that there's plenty of data out there to be mined.
2: This is a high confidence model. Yeah, exactly.
1: Well, now, one of the things that came up, the POA raised the other night, was they want to keep, once the flow gets above, I think it's 1.9 feet per second, is when they start seeing problems with the bulkheads. What's the response to that? The water doesn't travel the same speed through the whole width of the canal.
3: Not at all.
2: Bingo.
3: The top column, if you're reading there, is going to be much higher than the bottom.
1: And what about side
2: and
1: to
2: the
1: side?
2: Sides.
3: The sides, the obviously right up the middle is the fastest moving water.
1: So when people say 1.9 feet per second, they're talking about the fastest moving water at the top of the water column in the middle of the canal.
3: Right. And to properly read that, I'm going to drop this word on you now, Dale. This is a big one. Acoustic Doppler, current profiler.
2: Right.
3: So that's what you need to accurately get velocity
2: to side. Yeah.
1: So that was some of the talk from at the ISAC meeting, is you want to put monitors in.
3: Right.
1: I guess at the bridges probably where it's moving the fastest or something like that.
2: Mm. You also want to put it in the widest sections, too. That way you get an average, right?
1: And so what you're saying is the Doppler.
3: ADCP will
1: it won't. You're not just dropping a measuring device in one place.
3: No, you can't do that because you don't know the elevation of the Gulf or the Bay at that time. So just getting the velocity reading really means nothing unless you know that delta in combination with it.
0: So and they were testing it in storm conditions. What kind of info would you say that storm was, like up to a Cat 5?
3: Well, it was Harvey data.
0: It was Harvey.
3: Or whatever that was worth here, what that impact was.
0: That's incredible. Okay.
3: But it was the highest delta. You know, when you're looking at how that's going to affect the model, you want to see the surge that it created in the shortest period of time, because that's going to create the highest velocity. Surges, for the most part, are very slow rising.
2: Slow, right.
3: But Harvey had forcing and a lot of rain.
2: The wind
3: pushed it out faster.
1: We had 6 feet of canal. I'm in the back canals. We had 6 feet of water.
3: Right. Yeah, I remember that.
1: It was outbound windborne, and my house is at 9 feet, so I was 3 feet to the good. But it was outbound water, and it came in rather slowly. It didn't.
3: Yeah.
1: It wasn't a rush.
3: And in that case, the backside of the island flooded, and Lake Padre was probably empty.
2: Yeah.
3: You know.

0: whereas the, yeah. the inverse is usually
1: so a Seagate would have done no good.
0: I had 8.5 feet of packet channel.
2: Yeah,
0: we had that much surge. That's incredible. That much elevation. Yeah.
1: Only halfway up your yard.
0: Well, and well, I built my house at 13.
1: Yeah,
0: and so the,
3: that was coming.
0: There's been my yard several times.
1: Yeah,
3: there's all these dominoes that are set up in place, right? So yep. the Commodore sand dam, the Lake Padre sand dam, the Encantada culverts, all set to go. What has to fall? Is it the approval from Army Corps to take out Commodore?
0: That's the first catalyst. That's for Commodores, okay. And then the funding got to get secured for Encantada.
3: Okay.
0: That's going to have to be a TERS deal, right, or something like that.
1: From the city side. All right, and you did have Chris run that model with Commodores open, but the sand plug still in?
0: Right.
1: Correct?
0: Yeah, and you do get some flow, some tidal movement through there north to south, but it's not enough to really flush those canals and clean them out like they need to be.
3: Yeah. Right. Well, I would think that north to south canal with that, you know, kind of the main southeast wind there might help, but I don't think that would be enough to really...
0: No, you're moving it along on the surface, but not the bottom.
1: Right, okay, and you're in that southeast wind, and that's how we designed the Whitecap canals, to help use the southeast wind to help circulation within the Whitecap. But you're absolutely right. Even if Encantada was fully open, there's not an opening for water to come in. They're all dead in south of Encantada, so you're not going to get a whole lot of flows.
4: So the recommendation that came out, it was four or five, whatever it was.
1: Option four,
4: The option four is 12 feet, the box culverts 12 feet, wide and 6 feet high.
0: No, it was a six by six.
1: It was just a six by six.
4: Six by six.
1: Yeah, yeah, that was the best squeeze.
4: One or two. Done.
1: Yeah.
4: One.
0: Yeah.
4: Six by six.
1: And then that was mainly, and Jeff Edmonds keyed in on that. It was about DO. It's about dissolved oxygen.
0: Yeah, that's the gain in all this. Like I said, the velocity reduction really isn't there. It's the flow volume and water quality that you're gaining from the project.
3: So we worked volume and water quality. All the sexy stuff. We're going to take a quick break. We're coming right back at you on Island Moon Live. Everybody, hold fast.
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0: Live. It's another beautiful day, a gorgeous Island Moon Thursday, and we are glad you are joining us. We are hanging out down at our waterline studio here at Doc Seafood and Steaks at the beautiful base of the JFK Bridge. I was on my way over here earlier, and I put my truck in gear. 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And tell him Island Moon Live sent you.
1: I was by there the other day, and he's got a fleet of white trucks.
0: Yes. A bunch of those nice 4x4 F-250s. He's got all kinds of stuff. Fleet vehicles, man, anything you can look for.
1: Jeff, vehicles, the thing about them, they may have been oil field, but they're not the guys that are hauling all the junk. They're the guys driving around checking on things, and they maintain them. They have a good maintenance program.
0: So, yeah, exactly. That's the way to go.
2: Jeff Cohen had to leave us. He's going to the Peeble Luncheon, where they're going to have a presentation by Terrence Johnson, who is the executive vice president of Ashlar. He's the head guy at Whitecap, and we were over there this week. Contractors and builders from all over the country. They're getting ready to move into that phase. They finish up the model homes. But I want to go back, before we leave it, I want to go back to this study that was done this week, the city had done with LJA. And to recap, for those who didn't hear, basically the gap between Packery Channel and Lake Padre is going to stay at 170 feet. And now the next question is, when does the Commodore's Canal open? And at the same time, we're in the understanding is the Lake Padre will open. What happens next? And the answer is we're looking at some sort of flow control devices that go in the canals potentially, but we're also looking at a 6x6 box culvert at Encantada. And what that will do, along with the Commodore's Canal, is relieve some of the pressure on the water flow in the POA canal.
3: Right, through Gypsy and Whitecap and all that. It kind of splits it out.
4: Do we have to wait for that culvert to go in before they can take that sand plug out?
2: I don't think so.
3: No, they are independent projects.
4: I'm so ready to get that out of there.
2: Yeah. Once the plugs are gone, and that's the question that everyone on the island keeps asking is, why don't we build all these bridges and then plug up the canals? and that's kind of where we are. And the whole notion, and you and I, Brian, when we had somebody from the POA on here some time ago, said they want to leave it closed for 5 years.

0: You told them that's never going to happen. That was never a real idea.
1: I'll go open it myself.
2: And so, there'd be people out with shovels in the middle of the night.
0: And so now we have a study that explains why that was not a good idea. And that's kind of where we are. So now what it comes down to is the POA just has to get the bulkheads ready for water to flow.
1: This goes back to 2004 bond issue.
3: It does.
1: Over 22 years.
0: Yeah.
1: And it was a water exchange bridge. That's originally what it was for. And they're still not exchanging water 22 years
3: and, later. Well, it's getting closer, but, you know, the preparations weren't made either. So,
0: well, you knew what Brian's talking about. In 2004, there was a bond issue for 1.4, I think it was, 1.2. And that was to change culverts under SPID to bring water from Lake Padre into a bridge.
3: Yeah.
0: So for 22 years, we've known that
3: it's coming.
0: This water is coming.
3: And as soon as National Marine Fisheries gives me consultation on giant manta rays coming through the canal system, then they'll pull the Commodore plug.
0: But the point is that it wasn't that nobody's hair was on fire until Tropical Storm Alberto came through and knocked down some bulkheads, and everybody said, well, now, now we got a problem. Well, the problem went all the way back to 2004.
3: Right.
0: It just wasn't addressed.
3: Well, you know, their hair's on fire, but they're not doing anything about it.
0: That's correct. So they're asking the city when the city's going to fix the problem, and it's not the city's problem.
1: This is a scouring problem. Well, let's get back to the basics. What this is everybody's worried about more damage like we had before, and due to the scouring. Are we going to have enough water flow and velocity to scour around those corners, especially around the corners
0: where
1: it's coming out? And this is, we do this all the time at the port, and we have to do it all over in Ingleside because it's the same thing, but it's big ships coming in. They're bigger and they're faster.
0: Right.
1: And they're pushing a huge amount of water, and then they're sucking a huge amount of water.
0: Yeah.
1: And even in the cove of Port Aransas, back in the cove, there's a huge surge that comes in and out when a big ship comes through.
3: Yep.
1: And it's caused a scouring. And what we've had to do, because I have bulkheads in there too, is we have to put bull rock down in there and armor that thing so it protects from being scoured. It would seem to be with all these four studies, what they need to know is where is the risk points for the scouring and what do we need to do to put on armor that thing to protect it so that whatever it comes, because you can't predict what kind of storm we're going to have.
2: You can
1: run all the math you want.
3: Right.
1: You never know.
3: So the POA actually did have somebody come in and do a side scan, and just in that area around
0: they
3: the
0: did.
3: Corner by...
0: right where the damage was.
3: Right where the damage was. What they need to do is they need to do that all over through their canals on both sides of Encantada, and that will tell them how much volume of sand they need to pull out.
1: You can do it with a stick with 1 foot markers on it.
3: You could do that too.
1: That's the way they used to do it.
3: The old Rubidoux pole.
1: That's what I did at Marker 37. Yeah.
0: What they found when the canals opened was that from the Whitecap Bridge south to the turn into the main canal where the damage happened, the water flow removed the sand down to the clay layer, to about 11 feet. And then it also dug a hole 18 to 22 feet, I forget the exact number, just north of the intersection of those two.
3: And that's probably already been filled in by now.
0: They've already done that.
1: Yeah, the city put a lot of rock in there. Yeah.
0: They went in there. Well, the POA addressed that, went in and put in pilings where they could, filled in the hole. I watched them do when they were out doing the measuring the depth of the hole.
3: Okay.
0: So that part, it takes the sand out down below the 8 foot bulkheads. It took it down, I want to say 11 feet. So the solution is you go and you sink deeper pilings. Pilings that go down below 11 feet.
3: And then put bull rock in.
0: They're not at the bull rock stage yet. They'll wait till the 11 foot pilings fail and then they'll put it in the bull
1: rock. That's the cheapest part.
3: They have a beautiful drawing in their own manual that shows putting bull rock down at the corner of that. So
0: well, that's what the city did at the bridges.
2: I was about to say the city's responsibility were the bridges, and they did go in and drop a bunch of bull rock down there.
0: I don't think you can fault the city in terms of they've done everything they've been asked.
3: Absolutely,
0: and the bridges are ready to go. We now know what needs to happen or not happen.
2: Yeah,
0: at the Seagate location.
2: And thanks, thanks again to the city for having LJA do this fourth study on this. You know, like if anyone says anything about Farfield, I'm turning your microphone off. I'm just letting you know.
1: Yeah. So look at the scouring inside the Packard Channel Bridge.
3: Oh my gosh.
1: Yeah, 45-foot hole there.
3: Almost on immediately. Side. Yeah.
1: Well, the biggest one's on the inside. But yeah, on both sides.
3: Yeah.
2: And it's not a place to go catch drum.
1: And I think TxDOT's had to put more rock in there.

0: protect that right. bridge. That's and, all. Well, and that area over there is starting to develop. We saw you're talking about near the Peccary Channel Bridge. We had a story this week. The land right next to the bridge towards Commodore has been purchased by AEP. They're going to put a substation in right there, right across the sand dollar route where there's no street, the paper street. They're going to put a substation in right there. They're calling it the Dolphin Substation. I assume it's to meet the increased demand that's coming from all the development around there. But that's they just popped up on closed on that in April. Mm-hmm. Just announced this week. So basically, the next thing that needs to happen before we move off the canal system is we have to figure out a way to fund Encantada. So that's going to come back to ISAC at the next meeting, potential sources of revenue, right?
1: Well, I pretty much said don't be looking too hard for tourists because
0: it's not there.
1: It's not coming for a while. So
0: where can you get it?
2: There are other funding sources that the city can use. They can use stormwater because, remember, the culverts are under a city street.
0: Yeah. You're only talking about $1 million.
2: $1.2 million.
1: Well, yeah. they added so, two over four. There for monitoring. Right. That's a lot of monitoring, $200,000.
2: Hey, look, the water's flowing.
3: Hey, if they need manatee observers, Jay and I are your guys. We've got the team.
2: Official manatee observers.
0: I'm a manatee wrangler.
2: We'll see about that.
0: So once I get my saddle packed, then I'm in business.
1: You know that the Texas State Aquarium, which I'm on that executive board, we're becoming a treatment center, rescue center for manatees. Yeah.
2: Okay.
1: Yeah. So it's all right. Interesting.
0: Not how often do we see a man? I mean,
3: when the canal was open, the last time the canal was open, within a week?
2: Within days.
3: Really? We had a manatee in the canal.
2: We've had two this season already.
0: Really?
2: Yeah.
1: They come in the canals, I think, looking for fresh water.
2: Yes.
1: We don't have a lot of fresh water inflows here.
2: That fresh water signature coming from people's yards or leaky things and boats.
0: Once we saw the canals open, we saw not just cleaner water, but we saw a change in the wildlife coming into
2: all kinds of good stuff
0: system, and that's been the goal since 1993. In these core permits, you go back and read them, every single one of them, the underlying premise is we need water flowing through the canals. Not a surprise
3: that fresh water flow is going to bring in it will, and it has in the past, bring in snook and tarpon.
0: They were there immediately.
3: Yeah, I'm excited for the time when, my daughters are older and say, oh, I remember in the day when they had the canal closed and we didn't have manatees and snook and tarpon in the canals and the water. They had to put bubblers in the back of the canal systems because the water was so disgusting and stagnant, everything would die.
0: They used to call those oxygenators, and I took an issue with that because there's no oxygen. It's just air.
3: It's mostly nitrogen.
0: Yeah. I mean, there's some oxygen in there, but it's mostly not. So they started calling them aerators. And so once we get the canals open, those go away. And I think we're at the point now where we've kind of entered the home stretch. We just got to get the permitting done. We know what we need to do. Right. We just need to find a little bit of funding that can be done. And we move forward. And
3: so if there's anybody at City Hall listening to this and you want an easy win, I suggest you look at the
0: find $1 million
3: in Encantada. We've already got the agreement from the POA to dredge. They've already got the permits. The process should not take too long, and those sand dams can be gone within a day.
1: There's 5 city councilmen, including the mayor, that need these boats out here. That's enough to do anything. So,
0: especially $1 million coming up. Like
3: now you're just being pragmatic, Dr. Gully.
1: Yeah, that's the way it works.
0: So that's kind of why this study was so crucial, because it clears out the ground clutter, for lack of a better word. And it tells us where we are and what we need to do going forward.
2: Exactly.
0: Mm-hmm. So now it's just a matter of getting it done.
2: All right.
0: And we're now 26 years into the process, and we can see the end in sight.
2: Right. Exactly.
0: So hopefully by this time next year, we'll have water flowing. And
2: are you going to take that bet with Norm?
0: I already lost it. I paid my $5 and told Norm not to spend it all in one place.
2: Yeah.
0: But hopefully that'll be the next shoe to fall. And
1: I'll make that bet, but I'm afraid I might be out there in the middle of the night.
0: Yeah, right.
3: Yeah, Dr. Gully, you and I will be out there with shovels.
0: Could make you a suspect.
1: I'll do a lot for a $5 bet.
3: We got a lot more to get to coming at you in a sec. Everybody, hold fast.
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0: Welcome back to Island Moon Live. We've got a table full of characters. Special thanks to Jeff Coam and Jay Gardner for jumping in earlier, talking about the study that LJA did. We've got a bunch of people jumping around the table. Ricky Daly with TxDOT, Dr. Brian Gully, Frank Floyd. My name is Jacob Oggs, Dale Rankin, and Jason Towns, the pilot. If you see the yellow and blue biplane flying around, that is him. How's it going, guys? Welcome to the show.
1: So Ricky, last week on the show, we were live in Port Aransas, and we had the mayor on. We were asking her about the work going on at the Port Aransas Ferry. She knew some things, but she didn't know a lot of details. So bring us up to speed on what the scope of the work is and how it will change the encounter that people have with the system as they go across the channel.
2: It's a $64 million project, and it's pretty extensive. It involves ramps, pile clusters, fenders, counterweight structures, steel sheet piles, fueling systems, electrical systems, pavement, and lighting. And all of that is going to put that Port Aransas side in really good shape for the future.
1: So is all the work on the Port Aransas side?
2: All the work is on the Port Aransas side now. We're in. We're looking at moving to the Harbor Island next side. Yeah, but we've still got a ways to go on the Port Aransas side. And what we're seeing is a combination of seasonal demand, maritime traffic, and that project, which limits the number of ramps we can use. On the Port Aransas side, we have 5 ramps. We're down to 3.
0: What's the duration of this? Do you think the delay is going to kind of push along? How long are you expecting?
2: It's going to at least go through the summer.
0: Okay.
2: I hate to say that, but it is.
0: Well, then that was the statement that TxDOT released, was basically warning people of, right, hey, if you thought it was bad before, don't open your beer in your truck, but hold your beer.
2: Well, we're getting also to what we see as a condensed peak demand. That's what the engineers tell me that we're seeing. I'm not an engineer, but that's what we're seeing. Everybody's showing up at one time, that 10 o'clock checkout time from 10 to noon or 1.
1: Right.
2: We clear it out pretty soon after that. But when you get that condensed pulse.
1: So do a late brunch before you head over the ferry and you'll be okay.
2: Yeah. Well, yeah, enjoy the ride. You know, sometimes you can see it when people are coming across. They get on the ferry, they turn the baseball cap backwards, and they're on vacation. And that's what we want to see.
1: When I was a kid, my dad always used to get a kick out of you. Watch the guy in front of you trying to steer the ferry boat, steering wheel in his car. He'd honk his horn at him. So we're not adding ferry boats.
2: No.
1: We're improving the landing.
2: We still have our fleet of 8. We have 5 large ferries, which hold 28 vehicles. We have 3 small ones, which hold 20. Those little ferries are workhorses. They can come back and forth, and they load pretty quick, and they get the traffic.
0: And people in the past have said, well, why don't you just make larger ferry boats? And the problem is the time that it takes to load and unload. There's a certain fine line of balance there. Yeah.
2: Yeah.
1: It's 600 cars per hour. Is that right, Ricky?
2: That may be right. We carry about 2 million vehicles a year, a little over 2 million. Right now, we're up to about 773,000 vehicles today.
0: Around this time in summer, what is the average long wait time, and what do you think that could look like? 3-4 hours?
2: No, I don't think it will go that far.
0: No?
2: Because we're getting that condensed peak demand.
0: Yeah.
2: And once that clears out in a couple of hours,
0: yeah,
2: then it's back. So I think we have maybe an hour and a half.
0: Okay. And checkout time is 11 o'clock on Sunday on most weekends. So just FYI, everybody.
1: Just make the drive around. Come down and take the island road down and go over to JFK.
0: Yes.
1: And

0: The funny thing this week, I've noticed it during the middle of the week, even in the middle of the day, you see cars lining up to turn left to go to Port Aransas. It's not just a weekend phenomenon anymore.
1: No, and that's one thing we're seeing, Dale, is that we're seeing people showing up on today, like Thursday. They're staying till Sunday. A lot of them leave, but some of them are staying till Monday and Tuesday. And then what you get in is you get in that tourist traffic, that visitor traffic, mixed in with the regular commuter traffic.
2: Well, and if people are curious about ferry wait times, I know there's a camera on the ferry system, right? You also have, you're posting the ferry wait times on the TxDOT signs, the black signs with the yellow, yellow dots. Those are up, so you can kind of let people know what they're up against that way.
1: You can also call 361-749-2850. That's to the dispatch office, and they can give you the wait times.
2: The accurate wait time.
1: You can also, we have traffic cameras that are available to the public.
0: Those are handy.
1: Yeah, just go to TxDOT, put in TxDOT traffic cams, and it will take you to the Corpus Christi district. You can see them. We've got them lined up throughout our 10 counties.
0: So we're looking at about here by the JFK where we're sitting at docks. We're looking at an average daily crossing through the year of about 33,000 to 35,000 vehicles, right? Both directions, like that. But so if you do the math there, that's average. So on the big holidays, you're probably close to double that. When people are, it's condensed peak traffic, whatever that is. Everybody wants to come in at the same time. So that's kind of what we're looking at. So basically, through this summer, if you're crossing the Port Aransas Ferry, check ahead because there's work going on the Port Aransas side that could cause some delays. And they're down from 5 boats, you said, to 3?
1: No, five landings on the Port Aransas side. We have 3 operating right now because we've got this $64 million improvement project going on. So pack a little patience, but enjoy the ride.
0: Right. Well, when you come across on the ferry, look for the dolphins, and that makes it all worthwhile. Right?
1: There you go.
2: Well, and speaking of enjoying the ride, we've got Frank Floyd here from Wind and Wave Surf Shop. You guys have a kayak demo day coming up, don't you?
3: We sure do. It's not this Saturday, the next Saturday, the day before Father's Day.
2: Perfect time to get your dad that SUP or that kayak he's been eyeing. Where are you guys going to hold it? It's the same place, kind of base of the 361 bridge?
3: Yeah, northwest corner of the 361 bridge over Packery Channel.
2: That's a good location because you're not that deep. You're kind of out of the storm surge and water kind of overflow area. You're not going to have anybody ripping down the canal with a quick tide event.
0: Well, when you high tide comes in, it floods over there sometimes.
3: I'm hoping we don't have that high a tide next time, but Brian said it's been looking good.
0: Brian just said you got a 40-foot hole over there, so.
3: Well, we won't be in that part.
4: That's on that bridge. There's also a hole in Port Aransas off that Harbor Island. It's about 95 feet deep in the ship channel, right at the edge of the ship channel. Been there for many, many years.
0: Harbor at the end of Harbor Island?
4: Kind of where that FEMA dock used to be, right in kind of that area offshore there. Where it used to be,
0: that's just put there by the tide.
4: It's some kind of swirl of the current. That's a net outflow channel also, and I guess as it swirls around there, that's where the discharge. When we got the permit for the diffusers for the seawater discharge in Harbor Island, that's where it's going to be down that hole because we know there's a lot of mixing goes on there.
0: Well, I want to get in a little bit. I want to get to you. You met with the guys that are trying to put in desal. The private funded desal plant. I want to get to that in a little bit. Yeah, that's kind of been front of mind. But Ricky, before we let you go, is there anything else that we need to know going on in the TxDOT world?
1: No, that's pretty much it. We're still we're still working on 361 Regional Parkway, which y'all call the Second Causeway. That's still in the environmental stage.
0: Any idea when that'll be done? The environmental stage will be done.
1: What we're looking at is that end of 26 or early 27, we're going to go back out to the public. We'll probably have a public meeting then on those two alternatives that we have.
0: As it stands right now, those two alternatives are here by a parallel run with the JFK Bridge where we are, and a second one coming across somewhere near Sea Pines, right?
1: Yes, that's what it showed, but that's what we're studying now, and that could change. Right. That's why we're looking for public comments.
0: Looking at the drawings, it didn't look like it comes right down Sea Pines, adjacent to Sea Pines.
1: That That's a variable, Dale. It could be anywhere within.

0: that study area and that behavior.
1: Ricky, thanks for jumping in and talking with us. We're going to take a break for the news, but we will be right back for another beautiful Island Moon Thursday. Everybody, enjoy the news. We will see you at 1 o'clock.

0: Right now on Chris 6 News, a man is facing charges following a fight turned deadly. We're learning about the incident on Bloomington. Plus, firefighter shortages are stretching departments across the country thin. But one local program is taking action now. Coming up, a hands-on effort helping build the next generation of heroes. And I'll actually give you a first-hand look at some of the training those future heroes are receiving at the facility that is actually bringing in trainees from across the globe. Good afternoon, everyone. Thank you so much for joining us. I'm Brian Hoffman. Well, the man is facing charges after a deadly fight on Corpus Christi's west side. Police say 41-year-old Manuel Anthony Rodriguez is charged after his story about the fight kept changing. Investigators say a man with a head injury was found unresponsive. They took him to a hospital where he later died. Police also say Rodriguez told other people that he killed the man. Now, we are nearly 2 weeks into hurricane season, and a sandbag distribution event is going to take place Saturday morning. The Public Works Department is giving away free pre-filled sandbags this weekend. Pickup starts at 8 over at the Cabanas Athletic Complex. Each vehicle can get up to 8 bags. You got to stay in your car and have a clear trunk or truck bed for loading. Another giveaway set for June 27th.
1: As water supply concerns continue across the coastal bend, the city of Ingleside is looking ahead. I'm Stephanie Molina in Ingleside, where leaders are considering a reverse osmosis system as an additional water source. Ingleside relies on water delivered through the San Patricio Municipal Water District, a regional system supplied by Corpus Christi. One option now being considered by Ingleside city leaders is a reverse osmosis plant that would draw water from the Jasper Aquifer. City Council has authorized the city manager to begin negotiations with Seven Seas Water Group for the project. Lewis says the company operates similar facilities like in Alice and has the equipment and experience needed to maintain the system.
2: We want to make sure we take care of the needs of our citizens first. And the sizing of the plant that we are looking at will help alleviate the shortage.

0: Weather Watchers group on Facebook. Saw this great shot of the sunset last night. Thank you to Kaylee Noel for sending this one in from the Philip Dimmitt Pier. Just great colors going on in the sky. You got the clouds streaming across also. Either way, if you get any good sunsets like this, maybe sunrises, hopefully you take a quick photo or video, submit that to our Coastal Bend Weather Watchers group. Although if you're not already a member, definitely going to see some more great shots just like this one. As we're heading through the hour by hour forecast into the afternoon, we're still holding on to plenty of that heat and humidity, chasing 90 degrees for our daytime high here in Corpus Christi with winds out of the southeast sustained around 15 to 17 miles per hour, but going to be gusting just a little higher than that. In terms of our forecast highs around the entire area, the 80s along the coast, the mid to upper 80s, I should say, those low to mid 90s as you work your way inland, but across the board when you account for that humidity, going to be feeling a little bit more like those upper 90s to even triple digits at times as we're heading out there. If you do find yourself closer to the coast, that's probably one of the more comfortable areas today with those winds still around 15 to 20 miles an hour out of the southeast. Low tide on the way this evening, about 6:17 p.m. with that water temperature holding its own in the mid-80s as we've gone through the past few days. And as we were talking about those winds, like I talked about, it's going to peak just a little bit more than that 15 to 17 mile an hour mark, closer to 20 to 25 miles an hour for us here in Corpus Christi. But the good news is we've got rain chances on the way as we're heading into the weekend and next week, something to keep in mind for any of those weekend plans. Also a slight dip in temperatures, 86 degrees as we head into Monday.
1: The National First Responder Training Complex is a nonprofit whose mission is to serve and honor all first responders, veterans, and their families while enhancing public safety. From the studio, I'm Michelle Hoffman, Chris 6 News.
2: Of course, those trainees were really, really amazing, dedicated kids, especially considering some of the tasks that they had to perform. Let me show you a couple of those exercises firsthand.
3: Just one of the things that these kiddos get to do, climb up the fire truck ladders. This is only 60 feet right now, but this truck goes all the way up to 107. Let's see how I do.
4: Now, if you thought this was high, this ladder goes almost twice the height.
5: That was pretty scary. I was the first one up, and like the ladder would like bounce underneath me. So like that was definitely kind of scary at first. But then like once we got like in the hang of it, it became kind of easy.
4: And we'll see how well we do with some of the other activities.
6: Go back in, go back in.
7: They were doing searches. So they were doing right-hand searches. So whenever you go into a building, you're going to do a right-hand search or a left-hand search. And this is the basics. Go in, you get as low as possible to get away from the heat and then away from the smoke. And then you slowly start searching around. And what they're doing is they're actually searching for victims. So there's a technique of going in, making sure you hug the wall, and then you're searching around, going underneath every piece of furniture, going in every single closet, because kids get scared and they generally end up underneath the bed or in a closet somewhere.
8: I'm enjoying it. I mean, it's really fun. We're learning a lot. We're learning some new things. It was nice to have a refresher on the CPR, and we got to rappel off the huge tower. So we've been doing a lot of fun things.
4: These kids, as well as adults going for extra training, will also learn the basics of vehicle extrication and the jaws of life. And no, this is not a space suit, and you don't need to take me to your leader. This is a hazmat suit, part of the training with hot, warm, and cold zones when it comes to decontaminating.
7: They were kind of demonstrating what we would do if we didn't know what kind of contaminant is out there. So they'll get in that full alpha level, and then they'll go in, test that contaminant, and then we'll know what we can use to make sure that we're not exposing ourselves to that hazardous material.
2: So it's not just youth. Adults from all over the world actually come to this facility specifically to train, which also has on-site dormitories. Artificial intelligence is becoming a go-to source for advice, but healthcare workers say some teens are turning to chatbots for something far more serious, mental health. Coming up, how experts say families can find the right balance.
9: 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That's Coffee with Bob, Thursday, June 18th at the Town & Country Cafe, presented by Skyview Insurance Services and News Talk KEYS.
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3: A new report is highlighting a concerning trend. More teens are seeking mental health advice from AI chatbots. Mandy Gaither explains why this trend could potentially be harmful and how parents can help protect their children.
4: It's an emerging technology that's becoming increasingly popular. AI chatbots can help with certain tasks, but they come with concern.
5: The new models are very powerful. The problem with that is that increases the risk.
4: Dr. William Lever with Nationwide Children's Hospital says newer AI chatbots are more unpredictable and more engaging than past models. And a new study published in JAMA Pediatrics shows about 1 in 5 in the U.S. ages 12 to 21 reported use of AI chatbots for mental health advice. Among those who sought advice from AI chatbots, nearly 43% did so at least monthly, and about 92% believe the advice was somewhat or very helpful.
5: It feels like they're being supported. It feels like they're being understood because these models are very good at mimicking human empathy. But in reality, they're just pattern recognition robots.
4: Lever says when artificial intelligence replaces real help and connection, it can be harmful. He says parents and caregivers need to talk about mental health in the open and do what he calls co-prompting, where you work on these AI interactions alongside your teen to help interpret and verify the information. And he says to set boundaries.
5: You can let them use the AI with the direct guidance and supervision they need to actually understand what they're dealing with.
4: For Health Minute, I'm Mandy Gaither.
3: A team of robot nurses are now working at a hospital in Odessa. There are three different service robots. They transport medications and supplies throughout the day. They are equipped with badges to get in and out of locked areas. They help massively reduce the steps taken by busy nurses. There's been a lot of chatter about these AI-powered robots slimming the job market, though.
6: Everybody's like, oh, they're going to take your jobs. They're not. They're a tool to make us better at our jobs so that we can spend more time with the patients.
3: The robots feature LED lights that shine when they interact with patients and staff. Developers with Diligent Robotics say that the heart eyes have a competitive impact. A new study finds nearly 1 in 3 Americans struggle to understand how to properly take prescription medications. Researchers found many participants had difficulty recalling information from a doctor's visit and correctly interpreting prescription labels. This leads to mistakes, including taking the wrong dose, mixing drugs improperly, or increasing the risk of side effects. The San Antonio Spurs made history last night. Not in the good way, though. Going into the halftime, Spurs were up major as the Knicks trailed by 29 points. But the difference between a 29-point lead and a 30-point lead proved to matter effectively, as the Spurs still managed to lose the game by a

0: single point, making it a 3-1 series with Game 5 taking place Saturday night. Texas Tech leaders are defending their decision to play quarterback Brennan Sorsby this season. Head coach Joey McGuire says Sorsby's gambling addiction is not a violent crime like murder. Sorsby recently won a court order pausing his NCAA gambling suspension. Court records show that Sorsby made at least $90,000 in sports bets. McGuire says that Sorsby is getting treatment for his addiction. He says the school will not turn its back on him. The NCAA plans to appeal this ruling, though. Well, the 2026 World Cup officially kicks off today, folks. The first game features host nation Mexico taking on South Africa. The game is at 3 Eastern from Mexico City. Then at 10 Eastern, South Korea takes on Czechia in Guadalajara. The U.S. opens up on Friday against Paraguay at SoFi Stadium in Los Angeles. Spain, France, and England are the top three favored countries to win it all. That's according to oddsmakers.
1: I'm Jacob Daniels, and I'm going to introduce you to a summer camp that's trying to get kids outside and on a horse.
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5: 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With hundreds of weather sensors, only Chris 6 has the technology to pinpoint the weather happening in your neighborhood. From rain totals,
6: lots of rain has been coming down,
5: to feels like temperatures, and much more.
7: Peak wind gusts are in the 40s.
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0: Howdy and happy Thursday. Coastal Bend taking a view from our studio SkyCam, seeing plenty of sunshine as we're heading into the afternoon. That's helping us warm right on up as we're heading out there. Taking a look at our Lion of Utah Animal Services dog walking forecast. Today we've got Buddy Marsh on the board right here from Nueces County. Says his favorite place to take a walk is just along the coast, and as we're heading out there, going to be a little bit of a warm one for it. 89 degrees as we're heading into the afternoon, but probably topping out about that 90 degree mark for our daytime high. And with winds out of the southeast, that's about 15 to 17 miles an hour. Could see some gusts upwards of 20 miles an hour at times. On the future tracker, could still see a couple of stray showers, but most of us just dealing with that heat and humidity as we're heading out there today. As we're heading into tonight, the redevelopment of some of that cloud cover, maybe a little bit of drizzle in the morning, but looks like a few more stray showers as we're heading through tomorrow afternoon along the sea breeze. That's going to be the trend we continue as we head through the next few days, especially going into the weekend. And that's all thanks to this friend down here in the southwestern Gulf of Mexico, the National Hurricane Center, giving it about a 10% chance of development through the next 48 hours, but quickly going to move inland over Mexico and sending that surge of moisture here into South Texas. That's going to help us out with our rain chances. Here's how those are playing out through the next few days. Looks like into tomorrow and Saturday, still just dealing with the isolated activity, but starting to ramp up a little bit more as we're heading into Sunday, and especially as we're heading into Monday and Tuesday of next week. Looks like we could pick up a decent 1 to 3 inches of rain across the region if everything plays out correctly. Here's how it's looking on that current 7-day forecast with a slight dip in temperatures into next week.
1: I'm your neighborhood news reporter, Jacob Daniels, and it's summer, which means kids are more likely to spend time inside and on their phones than outdoors. I'll introduce you to a summer camp that's trying to change that with some horsing around time.
2: 7.5 hours. That's how long the average American kid spends in front of a screen every single day. But one Flower Bluff camp is encouraging kids to put down the devices and pick up the reins. I got the chance to visit a summer camp that's offering all kinds of animal care, from horseback riding to learning how to hatch and raise chickens.
3: We've been doing horse camp out here for almost a decade. Horse camp consists of pretty much like 5 main stations, but they horseback ride every single day. So they do a riding lesson, they do a mounted game or obstacle course, they do education station, equine base most of the time.
2: Horse House is an electronics free camp where owner January Goetti says the goal is simple.

0: Get kids outside and teach them something new every day.
1: You know, this isn't in the curriculum, but I think this has plenty of stuff to deal with the real world, you know. Working with animals, you know, teaches you patience. You got to be calm.
0: Beyond the writing, campers spend time on the hobby farm, learning about chickens, getting hands-on time with llamas, goats, pigs, and even a Patagonian mara. And for campers like Elena Cruz, who enjoys being away from her iPad, being outside is what she loves the most.
2: It feels great. I love horses. I'm glad that I'm just staying away from my iPad because, you know, I'd probably just be playing like something at my friend's house.
0: Elena says getting off the screen and into the saddle has been worth every minute.
2: It's really fun. You get to learn about horses and you learn very new things. It's educational. You get to just stay away from your phone or device or TV and get to play outside all day.
0: I was even able to spend some time with the animals and tried to figure out,
3: who do you think is going to win, Spurs or Knicks?
0: He wasn't talking, but even if Gus couldn't predict the future, he and his friends are helping kids get some much-needed outdoor time.
3: The camp runs until the end of July with multiple age groups available. Reporting in the Bluff, Jacob Daniels, Chris 6 News.
4: A historic naval tradition returns to the USS Lexington Museum Friday night. 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
4: The event starts at 7. 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
9: This is white guy tries, white guy tries, this is white guy tries, this is white guy tries.
8: 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Since then, he's amassed thousands of followers, likes, and comments on his food reviews of local restaurants.
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0: time will it take, and is it budget friendly? Well, if that sounds like you, then you're not alone. So let me share a recipe that scores well in all those categories. We start by seasoning a couple dozen chicken drumsticks with salt and pepper before roasting them off. And if you're not familiar with how budget-friendly they are, let me tell you, are you ever in for a nice surprise? While they're roasting, we throw together a glaze, which is simply some honey, chopped garlic, and a couple shakes of hot pepper sauce. Now we slather the par-baked chicken with the glaze and back into the oven they go until the coating caramelizes and the skin gets crispy. See, I told you, it's cheap, easy, and it takes no time to throw together. What we end up with is the juiciest, most flavored packed chicken you've had in a long time. And if you want to try this glaze on other cuts of chicken, go ahead, be my guest. So what are you waiting for? Go online and get the recipe for our honey garlic drumsticks so you can have a new dish to add to your weeknight dinner routine. I'm Howard in the Mr. Food Test Kitchen, where today we found an easier, budget-friendly way for you to say, ooh, it's so good.
1: 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We appreciate you. But if you're watching us on Chris 6, listening on 1440 Keys, stay tuned for another half hour of neighborhood news and weather. That's right after the break.
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0: Hey there, folks. Thanks for tuning in to Chris 6 News. I'm Brian Hoffman. Now, here's a look at our top headlines. A man is facing charges stemming from deadly fights. Police say officers responded to Bloomington Street just before 7:30 Monday evening and found Jose Morales Anya unconscious. He was later pronounced dead. According to court documents, they questioned Manuel Anthony Rodriguez at the scene. He reportedly told officers the two had been drinking when an argument turned physical, claiming that he was defending himself. But investigators now claim Rodriguez's story kept changing. Police arrested Rodriguez on murder charges Tuesday. And Texas high school students are scoring higher on their state exams. New results show improvement in every subject. Officials credit the boost in recent cell phone bans in classrooms. Biology scores now back to pre-pandemic levels. Starting in 2027, students will no longer take the English 2 exam. And free sandbags are available this weekend to help you prepare for hurricane season. The giveaway starts Saturday at 8 in the morning over at Cabanas Athletic Complex. You got to stay in your car with a clear trunk to get up to 8 bags. Another distribution event set for June 27th.
1: As water supply concerns continue across the coastal bend, the city of Ingleside is looking ahead. I'm Stephanie Molina in Ingleside, where leaders are considering a reverse osmosis system as an additional water source.
2: The city has been watching what has been occurring with the city of Corpus Christi.
1: Ingleside relies on water delivered through the San Patricio Municipal Water District, a regional system supplied by Corpus Christi.
2: All the cities in this area are starting to contemplate ways to help alleviate the problem of the shortage.
1: One option now being considered by Ingleside city leaders is a reverse osmosis plant that would draw water from the Jasper Aquifer. City Council has authorized the city manager to begin negotiations with Seven Seas Water Group for the project.
2: The aquifer we're going into and what we're proposing has a larger supply of water than what the Evangeline does. Therefore, we're trying to find a different source of water.
1: Lewis said the Jasper Aquifer could provide a more reliable long-term supply while helping meet future water demands. The proposed plant would use reverse osmosis technology to filter groundwater before it reaches customers.
2: It goes through several filtering systems to take out every one of the minerals that's in there. It tastes just like what you would get out of a bottle of water.
1: Seven Seas was the only company to submit a proposal by the deadline. Lewis says the company operates similar facilities like in Alice and has the equipment and experience needed to maintain the system.
2: We want to make sure we take care of the needs of our citizens first. And the sizing of the plant that we are looking at will help alleviate the shortage for both us and Aransas Pass, because we're looking at both of us using the same plant.
1: City Manager Brenton Lewis says they plan to have the contract in place by July. In Ingleside, I'm Stephanie Molina, Chris 6 News.
3: Well, hey there and happy Thursday, Coastal Bend. I'm meteorologist Stephen Jones. Taking a look at our Coastal Bend Weather Watchers group on Facebook. Saw this great shot of the sunset last night. Thank you to Kaylee Noel for sending this one in from the Philip Dimmitt Pier. Just great colors going on in the sky. You got the clouds streaming across also. Either way, if you get any good sunsets like this, maybe sunrises, hopefully you take a quick photo or video, submit that to our Coastal Bend Weather Watchers group. Although if you're not already a member, definitely going to see some more great shots just like this one. As we're heading through the hour-by-hour forecast into the afternoon, we're still holding on to plenty of that heat and humidity, chasing 90 degrees for our daytime high here in Corpus Christi, with winds out of the southeast sustained around 15 to 17 miles per hour, but going to be gusting just a little higher than that. In terms of our forecast highs around the entire area, the 80s along the coast, the mid to upper 80s, I should say, those

0: low to mid 90s as you work your way inland, but across the board, when you account for that humidity, going to be feeling a little bit more like those upper 90s to even triple digits at times as we're heading out there. If you do find yourself closer to the coast, that's probably one of the more comfortable areas today with those winds still around 15 to 20 miles an hour out of the southeast. Low tide on the way this evening, about 6:17 p.m., with that water temperature holding its own in the mid 80s as we've gone through the past few days. And as we were talking about those winds, like I talked about, it's going to peak just a little bit more than that 15 to 17 mile an hour mark, closer to 20 to 25 miles an hour for us here in Corpus Christi. But the good news is we've got rain chances on the way as we're heading into the weekend and next week, something to keep in mind for any of those weekend plans. Also a slight dip in temperatures, 86 degrees as we head into Monday.
1: Well, decision from El Paso city leaders to move forward with a Meta data center sparking outrage from residents there. And leaders voted to keep their agreement with the tech company. Critics worry that the facility will hurt the local water supply and air quality, but supporters say the project will bring thousands of construction jobs to the city. Meta plans to hire 300 full-time employees once the center does open. A Houston man has died after tracking down his son's stolen car. Police say Luis Arribia chased the suspected carjacker. It ended in a crash and then a shooting. A passenger in the father's vehicle was also shot and taken to the hospital. London Hogan was then taken into custody, is now denying stealing the truck. About 68% of Cuba is without power right now. This marks one of the worst days since the United States imposed an energy blockade on the small island. The constant outages, which can last more than 20 hours a day. Those who can still work were forced to work as the heat rises on the island. Republicans from across the state are in Houston today. The Texas GOP convention began over at the George R. Brown Convention Center. Governor Greg Abbott will be in attendance at the convention, as well as Texas Republican Senate candidate Ken Paxton. The convention ends on Saturday. Well, President Trump signed the GOP-led Secure America Act to fund ICE and Border Patrol through 2029. The bill tops off a months-long fight over funding for immigration operations. It provides $38 billion for ICE and $26 billion for Border Patrol. The president adds the U.S. would be carrying out more strikes against Iran. This comes after a helicopter collision with an Iranian drone. The U.S. military is striking targets in Iran for a second straight day. The attacks are a response to the downing of a U.S. Army helicopter on Tuesday. Two crew members had to be rescued from the water off the coast of Oman. Defense Secretary Pete Hegseth says that the strikes will continue. In response, Iran is now closing the Strait of Hormuz to all ships. The Iranian military is threatening to target any vessels trying to pass through. Microsoft co-founder Bill Gates testifying in front of the House Oversight Committee on his relationship with Jeffrey Epstein. The hearing took place behind closed doors, though. Gates also acknowledged that he was aware of Epstein's criminal history when he tried to get the financier to support his foundation back in 2011. Gates has not been accused of any wrongdoing connected to Epstein.
2: I'm Melissa Trevino in Freer, where a local beekeeper says bee attacks tend to spike this time of year. Shane Smith has been removing bees and keeping hives for decades. After a fatal bee attack recently, you need to be aware of some important safety tips that could help save your life if you're attacked.
3: Bees play an important role in nature, but they can also be dangerous. Shane Smith has been a beekeeper and in the bee removal business for decades. He says this time of year, especially during hot, dry conditions, aggressive bee activity can increase.
2: What should people do if they get attacked?
4: Best thing to do is get to a vehicle. Turn your air conditioner on absolute high. Cold as you can get it. And crack your windows.
3: But there's one thing he says people should avoid. Don't jump into water because the bees may wait for you to come back up. Smith also recommends keeping an allergy medication in your vehicle.
1: The housing market showing signs of life, but not the way you'd expect. 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

0: Sales and inventory are both showing promise, and coming up, there's one unexpected advantage for buyers who know how to use it.
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30: Day forecast with a slight dip in temperatures into next week.
0: The San Antonio Spurs made history last night. Not in the good way, though. Going into the halftime, Spurs were up major as the Knicks trailed by 29 points. But the difference between a 29-point lead and a 30-point lead proved to matter effectively, as the Spurs still managed to lose the game by a single point, making it a 3-1 series with Game 5 taking place Saturday night. Texas Tech leaders are defending their decision to play quarterback Brennan Sorsby this season. Head coach Joey McGuire says Sorsby's gambling addiction is not a violent crime like murder. Sorsby recently won a court order pausing his NCAA

0: gambling suspension. Court records show that Sorsby made at least $90,000 in sports bets. McGuire says that Sorsby is getting treatment for his addiction. He says the school will not turn its back on him. The NCAA plans to appeal this ruling, though. Well, the 2026 World Cup officially kicks off today, folks. The first game features host nation Mexico taking on South Africa. The game is at 3 Eastern from Mexico City. Then at 10 Eastern, South Korea takes on Czechia in Guadalajara. The U.S. opens up on Friday against Paraguay at SoFi Stadium in Los Angeles. Spain, France, and England are the top three favored countries to win it all. That's according to oddsmakers. The housing affordability crisis has been a growing problem for the last two decades now. As Scripps News Group's Del Walter shows us, conditions for affording a home are slightly improving and explains what prospective buyers need to know right now.
1: The housing market is showing some signs of life. New numbers from the National Association of Realtors showing existing home sales are holding steady. Pending sales also moving higher, a sign more buyers could be jumping back in. Despite modest gains, it's still a tough market. Mortgage rates are still a hurdle for lots of buyers. Prices are high. That leaves a lot of families asking the same question: keep renting or try to buy?
2: I'm a single mom of three, so for me, it takes a huge burden off my day-to-day.
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0: A look back in history for you folks. On this day, June 11th, 2009, the World Health Organization named the swine flu, H1N1, a global pandemic. At the time of the announcement, the disease had spread to more than 60 countries, killing over 140 people. The Centers for Disease Control estimated that there were more than 60 million cases in the U.S. and around 12,000 deaths due to the disease over a year's time. 1969, desegregation began at the University of Alabama. Two black students, Vivia Malone and James Hood, registered for classes at the school. President John F. Kennedy ordered the National Guard to remove Governor George Wallace when he blocked the students from entering the university. In 1982, Steven Spielberg's E.T. the Extraterrestrial was released in theaters. The movie introduced fans to the iconic character while he was stranded on Earth. The film grossed more than $350 million and received 9 Academy Award nominations, winning 4. Why Tyler Mayne is speaking out after his concerns were dismissed. The battle he's now facing.
5: Myopia or
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0: Meet Alexander Schwab, or if you're one of his thousands of Instagram followers, you might know him as...
1: This is White Guy Tries. White Guy Tries. This is White Guy Tries. This is White Guy Tries.
0: He posted his first video on Instagram about 3 months ago. Since then, he's amassed thousands of followers, likes, and comments on his food reviews of local restaurants.
2: Local restaurants are something that people just don't go to enough, especially right now with the economy's pretty bad. What we need to do a lot more of is going out and eating local.
0: So I came with him to Julio's Easy Stop to see Corpus Christi's hottest new food critic at work.
2: Can we get the sign? That would be awesome. This is White Guy Tries.
0: Alexander strictly reviews local spots based off recommendations from friends or fans.
2: What do you recommend off the menu?
0: He films everything on his phone with the help of his sister, Angeline.
3: Honestly, I just get kind of like excited when he gets like so many new followers and stuff. I feel proud. That's my brother.
0: And she isn't just behind the camera. She's also in the editing room, helping him add flair to their food reviews.
2: And I'll have her look over it and she's like, you know, this would be funny if you added it in. And I'm like, you're so right. That would be so funny if I threw that in there.
0: And together, they give their viewers a taste of the town with a splash of humor on the side.
2: It's a lot of her, honestly, with the sound effects and stuff.
0: Alexander says they have no plans to change anything about White Guy Tries. They want to keep spotlighting local restaurants, giving people a reason to laugh, and always end with their signature tagline.
2: Julio's is White Guy Tries approved.
4: You can find White Guy Tries on Instagram at White Guy Tries and on TikTok at White Guy Tries. Reporting from the Bay Area, I'm Drew Bishop.
2: I'm White Guy Tries
4: for Chris 6 News.
5: And now for some entertainment news for you, folks. There is a big honor for actress Glenn Close.
6: I was very aware that I was a little fish in a very big pond.
5: Glenn Close has long been a big fish in Hollywood, though. And now the Motion Picture Academy has announced she'll receive an honorary Oscar at this year's Governor's Award. Close has been nominated for 8 Academy Awards. Filmmaker Ridley Scott, who's received 4 Oscar nominations, is also on this year's honorary Oscar list. The Academy's 17th Governor Awards is set for November 15th in Hollywood. Actor Tyler Mane is speaking out about his diagnosis with breast cancer. Tyler is known to fans as Sabretooth from the film X-Men and Michael Myers from the Rob Zombie-directed versions of Halloween. Breast cancer is rare in men and only accounts for about 1% of the cases. The 59-year-old former pro wrestler says that's exactly why he decided to speak out. Mane says that his doctors dismissed his concerns, but his wife pushed him to have the lump removed. He's now undergoing chemotherapy. Lego and Pokemon have unveiled their latest smart play sets, which can make builders feel like Pokemon trainers, as the sets play back through lights, sounds, and motion. Now, all 12 sets go on sale August 1st.

0: You heard it there, folks. Six is headed to movie theaters. The Tony-winning musical featuring the six original queens from the London West End production hits the big screen August 14th. Stay with us, folks. We have one final check-in on the weather right after this.
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5: News at Town Hall this hour. I'm Bob Agnew in Washington. A warning from Iran, for Iran, I should say, from President Trump. In a post on Truth Social today, he writes that at some point in the not-too-distant future, the U.S. will be taking control of Karg Island and other oil infrastructure points and assume total control over Iran's oil and gas markets, much like the country has already done with Venezuela. The president said the small island off the coast of Iran is home to a major oil terminal and is considered to be the country's economic lifeline. Occupying it could provide a platform to the U.S. military to carry out any attacks against the mainland as well. Damaging storms swept through parts of the Midwest yesterday, with more warnings still in effect today. Forecaster Scott Klebauer with the National Weather Service.
6: We do have three flash flood warnings that are associated with the current cluster of thunderstorms moving out of southeastern Nebraska. The warnings extend from near Lincoln, Nebraska, and then kind of move eastward, just south, it looks like, of Omaha, but in Council Bluff, Iowa.
5: The National Weather Service said it received more than a dozen reports of tornadoes on Wednesday across northern Missouri, Iowa, Kansas, and Illinois. It's been a winning session on Wall Street so far. Right now, the Dow Jones Industrial Average up by 794 points. Producer price indexes in the U.S. climbed last month at the fastest rate since November of 2022. The numbers from correspondent Laura Winters.
7: The Labor Department says the producer price index jumped 6.5% from a year ago. The price of gas up by 23% from April to May. Economists say uncertainty over oil prices because of the ongoing Iran war is what's impacting the numbers. No doubt, President Trump wants the war to be over, as we are just 5 months out from the critical midterm elections, which will determine the balance of power in the House and Senate. Laura Winters reporting.
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9: 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That plan includes detailed information on a company's finances, operations, and leadership.
5: And that

0: A mix of clouds and sun along with breezy conditions, a high humidity, and a chance of a thunderstorm in a few spots. The high will be 91 degrees. On Friday, anticipate humid weather with sunshine, a few clouds, increasing breezes in the afternoon, and the possibility of a thunderstorm in certain areas. The temperature will once again reach 91 degrees. With your AccuWeather forecast, I'm meteorologist Joe Lundberg.
1: And welcome back to Island Moon Live. It's another beautiful Thursday here at our Docks Waterline studio. 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And every time I come here, I always get the crab stuffed flounder. I look at all everything else on the menu, and I keep going back to it. 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We have got a table still loaded with people. Jason Towns joining us. What's going on, buddy?
2: Hey, thank you for having me back. I've been here for 22 years now, and I'm about done.
1: Oh,
2: I'm
1: yeah?
2: Moving on. I'm not saying where because I don't want to be followed. I feel like I was when I got here.
1: So boy, this place has gotten busy. We do have a lot of police and authorities listening to us, so maybe that's for the best.
3: So you started the Skydive South Texas back, how long ago has that been?
2: Oh, that's been 17 years ago.
3: So you're bailing out of the skydive business.
2: That has already been bailed out of, but yeah. I still have the Stearman, the Boeing biplane for one more weekend.
3: It's the Yellow Peril.
2: Indeed. A PT-17 biplane from World War II. It's 85 years old, still runs like a top, but apparently a collector in South Africa wants it, and it's going to get crated and shipped to him, we hope, if the deal goes through next week or the week after. So this will be the final weekend if you want to see the island from the air, from a vintage biplane with a radial Jacobs engine. Give me a call, MustangIslandAir.com or 361-537-3776. You won't regret it. I have great dad jokes for all the teenagers that want to ride along and see the water. It's beautiful.
3: Well, I can tell you from experience, riding in an open cockpit is very different than riding in a cockpit with doors and windows on it.
2: Indeed.
3: You sense that you're up in the air when you're looking over the side and right at the ground.
2: And it sounds like a Harley with seven cylinders.
4: Yeah, I jumped with these guys twice. And I will tell you, as a pilot, used to fly in a 210 or whatever, and it's just weird to step out of one and jump out. Because I'm so used to flying one, taking off and landing one. But everybody should do that once or twice in a while.
2: You feel like a quitter in this yet. This is the last thing you can do with me.
4: Oh, really?
2: Yeah.
4: So,
2: this weekend.
4: Yeah.
3: So, Jason, the skydiving operation will continue under new management?
2: Right. It is new ownership.
3: And so the no more open cockpit flights, but skydiving will remain.
4: So they're still,
2: not with me.
4: Still at the airport, right?
2: Yes, sir.
4: I remember there was a time that Port Aransas wasn't going to let them, jump out of the airport. So I owned the property next door. I just said,
3: tried to kick Jason out. We fought that fight. You want to talk about that?
4: We just moved to my parking lot.
3: Typically, how many jumps you do on a weekend up there?
2: Oh, shoot. We were doing 1,100, 1,200 jumps a year under my ownership. The new crew is much more social media and marketing savvy than I ever was. I just never got real good at that stuff. So I think they're probably going to do 1,300-1,400 people a year.
3: So most of those are dual jumps.
2: Yes, sir.
3: You don't need experience. You just show up. You're freight.
2: That's
3: correct. You show up and sign on, and out you go. And I can tell you, I've been up in that plane watching people jumping. I've done it twice for stories over the years, and you're right. Jumping out of one is not a natural act. You have to think about it.
4: You have to talk yourself into it.
1: Yeah. Well, the best part about skydiving down here is the fact that you're by the ocean. You can see all of the beautiful landscape and everything around you, whereas if you're in the middle of the desert in New Mexico, it's like, hey, look, there maybe is a mesa or something. But down here around Port A, you have such a wide scope of view. And as soon as that canopy opens and you slow up and you really just get kind of carried by the wind, it's a magical experience.
3: But you get up there at 8,000 or 9,000 feet, you're going to land on the beach. You guys used to land on the beach.
4: Oh, that was
3: really nice. And you look down there, and you could barely...

0: barely see the beach. You knew it was down there somewhere.
1: Well, you also got to watch out for when you land on the beach. Don't want to get attacked by a dog.
0: Yeah, Riley P. That, I think we made the hit the front of Parachute Magazine or Skydive Magazine or something. Jason came in for a landing, and Riley P. Dog decided that they were invading from the sky and bit Jason on the leg. So we named a dog park. We named a dog park after him. We figured any dog that'll do that needs its own dog park.
2: But for all those people not interested in skydiving, this is your last weekend for going on just a slow little cruise at only 500 to 800 feet along the coast in the Stearman biplane.
1: Outstanding. Well, thanks all right. for all your, you know, beautiful flights and entertaining everybody through
2: Hope
1: the
2: you
1: years.
2: You enjoy that a couple of weeks ago?
1: Yeah.
0: Yeah, yes. we came by.
2: We were trying awesome to do that live, but didn't work out. I guess the cell phone signal disappeared, but
1: we heard you.
2: I might see you this weekend. Yeah. May come by tomorrow.
0: I'll stop by out there.
3: And I'll add one thing. Anybody can do that. My wife, who's sitting over here, is 80, but when she was 18, her first jump, and she was out on a biplane like that with the parachute on and jumped off at 18 years old. She kind of fudged it because she was only 17, and she forged her mom and dad's signature.
0: Well, that's like barnstorming.
3: Yeah.
0: It's like where you fly by the crowd, and the guy jumps off the wing with a parachute on.
3: That's exactly what she had to do. Yep. Mm-hmm.
0: So there was, at the time in World War II, there were, what, 1,100 of those things or something like
2: that?
0: No,
2: they actually built 9,000 of them.
0: And they lined them up over here at the Naval Air Station.
2: There were several hundred here in Corpus. Mine actually belonged to the Navy, and it was based in Jacksonville, Florida.
0: So they taught farm boys how to fly.
2: So almost every pilot in World War II learned in the Stearman, in the Boeing. A-75 is what they called it. It's just a really, really easy airplane to fly. Very basic. It's just the landing. Even the landing is easy, but like golf,
0: you can't see where you're going.
2: It's the follow through. It's like backing up a boat trailer at 30 miles an hour. Getting started is fine. It's what's going to happen in 5 seconds.
0: I noticed when we landed in that thing, when it's a tail dragger, so when you land and the tail hits, you can't see where you're going.
2: Well, you can keep the tail up and still see where you're going, but the thing about it is that tail really wants to swing. So it's keeping it centered until it's done. Is the trick.
1: Awesome.
2: So I get a lot of touchdowns where people go, wow, that was a nice landing, and I say, just be quiet, we're not done yet.
1: Yeah.
2: It's 3 or 4 seconds That's later awesome. Where she'll swap ends on you.
0: If you've ever looked up in the sky above the island and seen a yellow biplane flying by, that's the plane Jason's talking about.
2: Thank you so much.
1: It sounds
2: MustangIslandAir.com.
1: Sounds like flying, that's just a big kind of, it's a nice kind of free experience. You get to be out in the open air. And speaking of freedom, we've got our friends with American Legion Post 229. You guys are setting up flags for freedom, right? That's your new big project?
3: Yes, sir. We're planning on putting 250 for the 250th birthday. And so we're just looking for sponsorships for different levels. We have three different levels. The 150 gets you a flag, a certificate with your name in that. The other one gets a flag in a case and a certificate. And then the really unique one is the 250th Betsy Ross flag. It's an awesome looking flag in a case and a certificate for it. But we're planning on putting 250 out here on Park Road 22. That's the plan from the 1st to the 7th.
0: Are you going to install them yourself?
3: Yes, sir. So
0: you're going to go down the road with a bucket full of flags, sticking them in the ground?
3: Yes, sir.
0: Well, make sure you call me for a photo op. We probably need an EMS unit out there just in case.
3: I was going to say, you'll see a bunch of us out there sweating. So it's not an easy process.
0: How long has the American Legion Post here been going, for those who don't know?
3: We've been in existence for about 4 years. We're new on the post. We don't have a building just yet. We meet the second Wednesday of the month at right now the Wyndham, and so we have a meeting at 6, a little happy hour type deal, and then 7 starts the meeting, and it's a really good crowd. We've been doing a lot for the island, and this is in conjunction with Island Pride, the ladies that really help out on the island and do a lot of stuff, so they're going to get some of the benefits that we have when we sell this too, so that they can do more projects on the island and make it beautiful.
0: So to be a member of American Legion, you just have to be in the military? What's the rule on that? I don't know.
3: Yes, there's...
0: I was a draft dodger.
3: There's certain dates and times that you can be. Pretty much everybody in now's today time is all eligible for as a veteran. And to be a member of the American Legion, you just have to have served.
0: I got you.
3: And then And if we're just agreed to

0: Art a auxiliary, and we also are going to do the youth one, and so we just agreed upon that. That one there, you have to be a son of. It's a Sons of the Legion,
1: gotcha.
0: A son of somebody who's a veteran and whatever, and they can become a member of that.
2: Awesome. And how do people reach out to you if they're interested in sponsoring this or being a part?
0: We have some flyers that are out and about, but the basic numbers that you're going to want is Debbie, and she's at 210-833-7307. And also Stephen Armstrong, it's at 361-655-3021. And you can go on our Legion, American Legion, it's post229.org.
2: Okay.
0: That's it. Post229.org, and that information will be on there also. And
3: so this will be out July 4th, so we'll be sure. You can have flags out, and then we'll have the Island Blast.
0: Yes,
3: the 4th of July is on Saturday this year.
0: Yep.
2: Yes, and it's a grand celebration. 250 years.
0: Yes, 250. We're looking for a big celebration at the Blast. You know, we do that out there at the Island.
3: Sure.
0: At the yacht club. And so that's always a big thing. So this will really push it over the hill, putting 250 flags out there. And we look for sponsorship. And anybody that's got an empty lot that wants to have American Legion built on it, let us know.
2: Well, thank you so much for stopping by.
4: Hey, y'all, it's time.

0: for another Coffee with Bob. 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
5: 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The MIND Act was introduced in Congress, directing the Federal Trade Commission to treat this sensitive information with the same privacy that HIPAA might provide. But the bill is currently languishing in a Senate committee, one that Ted Cruz happens to control. Call his Texas offices in Austin and Houston. 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You can find his contact info at www.cruz.senate.gov/contact. This has been your 60-second, second opinion.
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0: How a proper radio show is made. Captain Robert Peruski, Dale Rankin, Jace Tunnel, Dr. Brian Gully, and my name is Jacob Boggs. There is a lot to get to. Jace, I know we're trying to get you on for potentially next week, or you're going somewhere with the Nurdle Patrol. What do you have going with that?
1: Yeah, Rutgers University.
0: Nice.
1: They got a grant. They have an undergraduate program there, and so they're going to be able to fly me out there, and they want me to do a Nurdle workshop. So I'll give a presentation the first day, and the next day we're going on the Sandy Hook. Got like four different areas that they've got set out that they want data from. So we're going to take all the students out there and see what we can find.
0: Oh, that'll be cool. So, and for people who are unaware what a Nurdle is, it's not a Muppet character. They're actually the small little bits of plastic that basically they're used to make up every piece of plastic you use, from microphone stands to headphones to medical gear. How does this? Where do they fit in the process of manufacturing?
1: Yeah, so you think about, you go into like HEB or something like that, and everything is wrapped in plastic. It all first starts out as a small plastic pellet. So it's basically the raw material to everything made of plastic.
0: Yeah.
2: A few of them escape. They have an escape plan.
1: Yeah, well, they're hard to contain because they're so small. And so if it's windy, whenever they're unloading them or offloading them, you know, to how they're going to ship them out through rail, car, or actually shipping, the wind can get them. If it rains, it gets into the stormwater, then it washes down the rivers, and then, you know, everything leads to the ocean, then it washes back up on our beach here.
2: I went to a beach cleanup on the North Jetty in Port Aransas a few weeks ago. I didn't see any Nurdles, but I saw about 25 million plastic water bottles.
1: Oh, yeah. Was that the one with Surfrider Foundation?
2: Yes.
1: Yeah, I saw the photos of that.
2: We picked up enough to fill up the ferry boat completely up, and we didn't even make a dent. Anytime somebody drops a plastic bottle into Lake Texoma in Oklahoma, it ends up on the North Jetty in Port Aransas.
1: That's what I tell people, because, you know, on our beaches here, we actually have 10 times the amount of marine debris washing up than anywhere else in the Gulf. And it has to do with, you know, the ocean currents and how they work and pushing stuff up to the Texas coast. But so if people come here and they're like, man, why we got all this trash on the beach? Well, the majority of that's coming from other countries. You know, it could be coming from anywhere in the world.
2: Right. Yeah.
1: So, you know, I'm on the beach all the time doing beach surveys and stuff. Mm-hmm. And, you know, a couple weeks ago, I found what's called a fish aggregating device. It looks like a tabletop.
2: I saw
1: but
2: that.
1: It has a beacon on it. And those things come from West Africa. So
2: really?
1: If that tells you anything, mm-hmm. Yeah.
0: Well, and in your article, if you want to read Jace's latest article, just go to islandmoon.com. And you can get there. You're talking about blister pod sea beans.
2: That sounds painful.
0: And those have taken the trip from South America up here, right?
1: Right, yeah. They're found in the Amazon, on trees in the Amazon, and they fall off. It rains. It gets into the Amazon River, washes out to the Atlantic Ocean. Then those currents bring it up into the Caribbean, ultimately to the loop current in the Gulf, and then pushes up towards the Texas coast.
0: So in your position, you're the director of community engagement, which is an interesting job, or interesting way of saying you have one of the coolest jobs in marine biology, is helping and educating people as to, you know, the environment around them, you know, especially for locals and people that grow up here. You know, maybe you're a beach person, maybe you're not, but we're all kind of affected by this ecosystem, right?
1: Yeah, exactly. And, you know, we talk everything from that, because a lot of people are like naturalists, and so they like to go out and they're like, I just want to hear about the shells and the sea beans. Yeah, we talk about that, but, you know, we'll find a boat washed up, you know, and so we'll get on that. We find illegal fishing gear. We'll talk about that. Mm-hmm. So
0: you've got a big collection of messages in a bottle.
1: Yeah, I found over 60 messages in a bottle over the years, and they all have stories. Sometimes they come with money in the bottles.
0: And so tell people the story of why they have money in the bottle.
1: Yeah, so it's supposed to be old school communication. And, you know, you're not supposed to put your email or your phone number. You're supposed to put your home address. And you're supposed to put two main things, the date and the location you threw it in at. So at least we have some sort of data with it.
0: Well, and that way we can prosecute you for littering.
1: We
0: know where you live. So guess who's wrong now?
1: Right, exactly. And I've got a story about that, too, where I found a bottle that was in it. It was actually in a plastic bottle. And it had, if you find this bottle, email me. So I emailed the guy. And he said, okay, where was the location and all that? And I told him. And he said, okay, well, I threw that particular bottle. And there was a number on there. It was 27,700 and something. And so I told him, you know, the number he had, and he's like, okay, I threw

0: do this. And in Florida, when I was on vacation, I'm from Canada. That number, that 27,000, that was the number of bottles he had thrown in. And he had a whole, he had books and books of these, of where they threw them in and who got back to him. So he asked me, he's like, he's all, write a letter of where you found it and throw it back in. And I said, no way. I said, I'm turning you in. Yeah, you know, yeah. I was like, how much is, it's $500 a fine, you know?
1: You need counseling. You need counseling. Well, yeah. Is there a place, you're out on the beach all the time, where's the best place around here to go looking for seashells?
0: Oh, seashells, by far, the Padre Island National Seashore.
1: Any particular part?
0: Oh, yeah. So you get to around 17 miles down, you start getting into little shell. Past that is what's called big shell. Of course, the last time I was down there about a month and a half ago, big shell was at mile marker 55.
2: It's migrated south.
0: And I mean,
2: south.
0: Really? When you get to mile marker 55, you are driving on full-size shells that are about 3 foot deep for about a quarter mile. Now, back in the 80s and 90s when we used to go down there, it was around 22, 23 miles down or something. And it was like that.
1: Right.
0: And I hadn't seen it like that in a long time until this year.
1: Really?
0: Oh, yeah. It's thick.
1: So it's more shells and it's migrating south.
0: Yeah, and I mean, it could move north, it could move south. You know, these storms we get really move them around.
2: How far down did you go? I think we had a few people on the show a couple weeks ago. They were talking about, I know they finished the dredging, or are they done with the dredging at Mansfield, and is it open all the way to the channel?
0: That's what I heard. I heard it's open all the way now.
2: Okay.
0: Yeah.
1: Do you ever find any artifacts, Spanish coins or anything like that?
0: No, I only heard stories.
1: Yeah.
2: Yes. Not me, this guy I know from Canada.
1: Well, I actually, I talked to a guy here on the island recently a couple of times. They're doing a reality show. They're down here doing treasure hunting stuff, and they found some stuff in some rather surprising places where there's a lot of people milling around. Oh. So there's still some boats down there that we haven't dug up yet, I guess, because they're still finding stuff.
3: There's one for sure that still never has been salvaged.
1: Do we know where it is?
3: I have a pretty good idea.
1: Yeah.
3: Gene French and I have looked for it for a long time with a magnetometer, and we found the signature of it. Let's put it that way. When you start getting a bunch of deep iron bumps, you're probably there. Huh. One here and there, it could be anything, an old shrimp boat or whatever, but you're looking for cannons and anchors and stuff.
1: Right.
3: But it's illegal to molest it anyway.
1: Right.
3: Believe me, I thought about it many years ago.
1: Well, I think Gene French probably did too.
3: Oh, no. Yeah. His life was wrapped around stuff like that, Gene's was.
1: He never found the big one, though.
3: No, but his Jason's dad, Wes, I actually studied under him. In 1973, it was A&I Corpus Christi at that time. And we trade a lot of stories about that island down there, because I'd been going down there before he went down the first time, in Isla de En Media in Mexico, out of Veracruz. And he was a mollusk guy, right? And if you talk about big shell and those big chunks of shells, that's what it is, those big bivalves that have broken up. And that's what makes that. So somewhere offshore there must be a lot of those mollusks out there.
1: What about sand dollars, Jace? Is there I've always wondered, everybody likes finding a sand dollar. Are they seasonal?
0: They're always out there, but they like to concentrate where there's food and the sediment is right for them. So they'll be in patches. So, because people will say, well, when I was a kid, I used to go out at this location and I would find lots of them, and they're not there anymore.
1: Right.
0: Well, they might have moved.
1: Yeah, they moved.
0: You know, maybe their food moved around. But we tend to find a lot of, like yesterday, I found quite a few of them. But whenever you find big pockets of them, of dead ones, is usually around January, February, March time frame. Okay. Whenever you get those storms coming in, the tides go way out, the sand dollars, they can't make it out there. They've been churned up and they're upside down. Within a few days, they lose all their spines, and they after a few weeks, they just turn bright white.
1: What does a sand dollar eat?
0: Just bacteria and microorganisms.
1: I never saw
0: one
1: eat anything. So
0: yeah.
2: Well, they have really small forks. It's just hard to
1: see. Yeah, they got no mouths.
2: Jace, thanks again for jumping in and joining us. Jace Tunnel, Director of Community Engagement for the Heart Research Center.
4: 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Before

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1: And we're back on Island Moon Live on a beautiful Island Moon Thursday from our Docks Waterline Studios. We talk about everything going on in Port Aransas, Corpus Christi, Padre Island, Flower Bluff, and the Coastal Bend. With me, as always, Dale Rankin. We've got Captain Rob Pruski, Jace Tunnel, and Dr. Brian Gulley at the table. Last time we were talking about nurdles. We were talking about kind of beach combing and other kind of fun stuff that you're into. Jace, you got any other big projects or anything coming up?
2: Actually, this morning I was at the Texas State Aquarium. They have a sea camp for kids. And so we went out there and we did nurdle surveys right at the base of the Lexington. And out of 13 campers, we found 60 nurdles.
1: Oh, wow.
2: Right at the base down there. So, how do you think those are coming in there? It's probably through the passes.
1: Yep.
2: During storms and stuff.
1: Yeah. So, and each nurdle has its own particular signature, and they're different colors and sizes, right? They're
2: different,
1: like little
2: yeah.
1: half grains of rice, right?
2: Yeah, yeah, exactly.
1: So they're not
2: different
1: very
2: shape,
1: large,
2: sizes,
1: but,
2: all that.
1: So,
2: yeah.
1: And you've been able to tie some of the designs and the colors to certain plants, right?
2: No, that's all proprietary. So
1: okay,
2: only
1: so
2: the company could take it and tell you, but
3: they don't want to do that.
1: Yeah.
2: No. Okay. So here's a big thing, and this is a video that's coming out in about a week and a half. Is I went up the Victoria Barge Canal, and I found the most nurdles I'd ever found in my life. 320,000 nurdles. I filled up a 5-gallon bucket in just 10 minutes.
1: Oh, wow.
3: You're getting close to the mother load.
2: This is beyond anything I've ever seen before. And it was like, I don't know, 100 yards down that you could just see. It was like 3 inches thick along the bank. And then you'd go 20 feet into the brush, and it would just be layered thick in there. So something's been going on for decades in the Victoria Barge Canal.
1: Yeah.
2: And so all that stuff's going to be coming out.
3: So that's being put there by the currents over time?
2: No. No, no, no. The current basically goes one way in the barge canal, and it's
3: so that's been put there by somebody that's making nurdles.
2: Yeah. Yep. Yeah, there's a couple of different plastics companies along there, and I'm not going to say who, but you do put the dots together.
3: you ever think about putting one in a slingshot and shooting them back at the factory?
2: My deal is, at the Heart Research Institute, we just collect the data, and, if you go to the map and you see where the highest concentrations are and stuff, there's actually a little button on there. You can download it all, too. So there's a bunch of nonprofits that are using this information. Try to figure out where it's coming from. And they'll actually do legal. They use the data for legal issues.
3: Huh.
2: So
4: what size are they? What average size?
2: They're the size of a lentil. So real small. And so less than 5 millimeters.
3: I mean, like a elongated BB.
2: Yeah. Yeah, a BB, that's a perfect way to be able to, the size is just
3: but
2: like that.
3: But they're more oval shaped. I do, now that since I've gotten to know you, I don't do a formal survey, but when I go to the beach, I go up to the high tide line and I look. They're always there.
2: Always there.
1: It's pretty interesting. It's like studying graphic design or film. You know, once you really learn what's out there on the beach in your ecosystem, you're never going to be able to look at the beach the same way again.
2: Right. Yeah. Well, and people say, because we've been doing the project since we started in 2018, so 8 years now. People are like, are you seeing a difference? Is it getting better? I'm like, well, these things last 200 to 400 years.
1: Yeah, so I was like,
3: that's job security.
2: Yeah, that's right.
3: They can make them faster than you can pick them up.
4: What color are they?
2: They're all different colors. Most of them are opaque, kind of clear looking. Whenever the sun, they're a resin, so whenever the sun gets to them, like your surfboard, it starts turning yellow. So you can kind of age them by that, too. Mm. The older ones
3: are you making yellow. Any headway at the source at stopping them from being released into the ecosystem?
2: I think we are. We've got some real good relationships with some plastics industries, and they're using the information that the citizen scientists are going out and doing to say, look, these are the areas we have problems. This is where we need to make changes. And there's actually some other states that have changed policy in their permitting that these companies have to get. And so,
1: and you're not necessarily, you're helping, I guess, the right way to say this, you're helping industry be accountable for kind of things that happen under their watch. And your work and the work of all these

0: Citizen scientist has changed some of the policies of these big corporations in order to become more, you know, eco-friendly.
1: Right. Yeah, exactly. You know, the there's something called Operation Clean Sweep. The Plastics Industry Association started that up back in the early 90s. I'm actually going to their international conference in Houston in October, and I'm going to be presenting up there, and we're having a fireside chat where, you know, they ask me questions and stuff. So we're hoping to get the Nurdle Patrol methodology used within the industry to be, kind of be a standard to help them figure out if they've got a problem on their site.
0: Yeah.
1: And so it's not like we're some crazy environmentalists out there. You know, we want to work with industry too. The ultimate goal is just to reduce the amount of plastic reaching the ocean because we know there's real impact.
2: Well, it seems like it would be shrinkage to them. They don't want to, they're not making plastic to leak it out of the system.
1: Right, exactly. Yeah, so this is, it's a win-win for everybody. They're not losing their product and it's not getting in the environment.
0: And you've got good examples of industry and industrial partners that have been great stewards of the environment and helping out and really holding a really high standard for plastics production around here in our own backyard.
1: Oh, yeah. Over in Portland, just right here, we have Gulf Coast Growth Ventures. I have been outside of their fence line multiple times and never found one pellet. And that's rare because I've done surveys up and down the coast and in different states and always find Nurdles outside the fence line. So the fact that they have never released any, of course, they're a newer facility. They have all the kind of gold standard best practices in place. But we can point to them if anyone ever says, oh, zero plastic pellet loss isn't possible. We point to them and say, yes, it is. You know, there's a group.
2: So you can design for it.
1: Right. You can design for it. It although some of these older facilities that didn't design for it, it's going to take millions and millions of dollars to be able to retrofit. But it can be done.
2: So they they're looking at the cost of the shrinkage. How many dollars do we lose by letting these things leak out versus the cost it takes to fix it? And that's their business decision.
1: Well, no. I think a lot of them, if they know they're losing it, they're trying to fix the problem. So there's some simple things they can do that don't cost millions of dollars. Some things it's like putting a tub underneath the rail car whenever they're sampling the Nurdles, and it catches them versus going out on the ground and then the wind and rain getting
2: right.
3: Well, technically, it's kind of a TCEQ deal. If they're discharging accidentally or whatever into the ocean, it's in violation of TCEQ. They don't have a discharge permit.
1: The issue,
3: they're not going to get one.
1: Yeah, yeah. One of the issues is the number of man hours it would take to be able to enforce everything.
3: Right.
1: And so TCEQ doesn't have the manpower for that. So that's where the citizen science comes in. So we're able to go out and highlight, say, hey, there could be a problem.
2: So the citizen scientists work through a common database and combine what they find?
1: So NurdlePatrol.org is the database. And so they go out, they do a 10-minute survey. Whether they find some or not, they can still, they put that into the reporting form and it shows up on a map. And it's all downloadable. Now, TCEQ doesn't use that because they have to have their own people go out and do an investigation.
2: Right.
1: But it does. It definitely shows where the hot spots are. And if you find a bunch of them, And you know it's coming from a facility, you can always put a complaint in to TCEQ, and they'll go out and do an unannounced inspection. We've done a lot of those.
2: Huh.
1: Well, we as the volunteers.
2: How long have you been doing this?
1: Since 2018, September 2018, when it all started at Bob Hall Pier out here.
2: Really?
1: That's where the first kind of spill was, where we figured out nobody's going to do anything about this plastic. We got to go out and monitor to see how far it spread and how long it'll be around.
2: So you first saw it at Bob Hall.
1: Right. Yeah, it was all on the high tide line. I guess we had the perfect conditions. You know, we know now it wasn't a spill. It was just the perfect conditions to
2: just getting them all over the
1: getting place. Them all over the place. Yeah, because
2: are they heavier than water?
3: No.
1: And they
3: thank goodness, or you'd never be able to get them.
1: And that's a good point. There's a lot of different types of plastic. We find mainly about 80% polyethylene, the other 20% polypropylene. Now, if we go look on railroads, we'll find PVC, polystyrene, you know, a bunch of the heavier ones. But if those get into the water, they're probably just sinking.
2: Huh.
1: So
2: do fish eat them?
1: Yes.
0: And turtles?
1: Absolutely. And birds.
0: Yeah.
1: All of those. And so, I mean, and that there's been tons of data looking at animals eating these things. So we know there's an impact already, and that's why we're trying to do something about it.
2: Huh. So I wouldn't think it's good for them.
1: No. It's a couple of things. They can twist around their intestines. They feel like they're full, so they starve to death. Or the pellets, when they're in there, they act like sponges, and they absorb harmful chemicals. So like DDT, PCBs, PAHs from your car. And so real high concentrations. And so if the animals are eating those, you know, it can mess.
3: They can't digest them because of blockage.

0: That'll kill them eventually. Also.
1: So all kinds of fish, all kinds of turtles.
2: Every species of sea turtle has plastic in them. Whether, you know, the nurdles for sea turtles most likely just passes right through. Probably the same with birds. It's whenever the nurdles are in a really high concentration, they eat a bunch of them, that's when it causes problems. But, you know, one pellet here or there is probably not going to hurt.
1: You find them along fence lines.
2: Yeah.
0: Those are the white ones.
3: That's hilarious. That and the creepy dolls.
2: Well, I was going to mention, so this week was real interesting on my beat survey. This was yesterday. Mm. Found 18 what we call sea pigs. They're actually piggy banks.
3: Yeah.
2: 18 of them.
3: Wow.
1: Wow.
3: That's a high country. What's a whole sounder of beach pigs?
2: It's crazy because people have been emailing me actually all this week. They're all, oh, I found two in Alabama. They're all, I'm on St. Croix. I found one here. You know, so from all over the place. But finding 18 in a seven-hour period, that's how long it took me yesterday. The other thing is I found a shark that we don't normally see that had washed up dead. It was a sand tiger shark.
3: Interesting.
2: They have some at the aquarium. It's got two dorsal fins.
0: A young sand tiger?
2: It was like 7 foot.
0: Oh, it's a big one.
2: It was a big one.
0: So they used to be very common in the bay at a certain time when they would come in either spawning or I think they were feeding on stingrays at a certain time. In Indian Point Pier, they used to catch them back in the 60s.
1: Really?
0: And they would fish, the shark fishermen would fish on that pier just to catch sand tigers. The very first shark, I caught 207 sharks over 7 feet long.
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8: Got a great slate of guests joining Dale Rankin and I, Captain Robert Prusky, Chase Tunnell, Dr. Brian Gulley. And we are kind of rocking on. Just before the break, Doc, you were talking about a sand tiger shark, and I wanted to run through some of the species that we used to catch a lot of down here that we don't see anymore. I know tarpon are kind of the easiest. You know, Port Aransas was initially called Tarpon, Texas, right? And we used to have sawtooth.
9: Sawfish. The giant sawfish.
8: What else is on the list of things we used to get down here, but through manipulation, migration, and time, what all is gone?
9: Sand tigers. We don't seem to catch as many lemon sharks. In 69, I think I caught a lemon shark. Didn't catch another one for 40 years.
8: Okay.
9: But kind of quit fishing for them after 20 or so.
8: But you'd think with the amount of shark fishermen active down here right now, there would be some lemons in bycatch and stuff, right?
9: Things change. And so now what we have is a whole lot of sandbar sharks, right?
8: Yep.
9: And they're filthy out there. Now, interesting, they say they're endangered and you can't catch one and keep it. But, I mean, they're coming up and taking our fish off the spears, and I used to see them every once in a while, and I'd go out and taunt them with the fish. Hey, get close enough, see what happens.
8: Yeah.
9: And I couldn't even get them to come close enough. And now they're coming up and taking off. There's just so many.
8: And I know there are places in the Caribbean, for example, that are fighting lionfish populations.
9: Sure.
8: And one of the things that divers have done was try and train sharks and jewfish, you know, and grouper to basically eat the. We're joined by some seagull friends in here.
10: One of them has a
8: French fry. The others are jealous. but they train them. The lionfish will turn around backwards to any critter that's trying to get them, so the spines will get them. But what they would do is spear them, and fish learn to jump around and eat them. They thought that was a good thing, but the problem is now they associate divers with food. So right. They see a spear gun or a Hawaiian sling.
9: They follow you around. The nurse sharks, it's real bad, and I've had them take them right off my spear and just hand them to them. Here, take it off the spear, and I'll go get another one. But

0: The nurse sharks will come and take them off your spear and crunch them up. They don't care. And the barracuda, I've had barracuda come up, and you see the trailing fins coming out of their gills as they're chomping them. And they, you know, these fish, like redfish and barracuda especially, they have other sets of teeth back behind
1: the
0: in their throat, and they're crushing this up. Huh. The grouper will eat them, just eat anything, you know?
2: Have we seen any
1: even you?
0: They have been found here. There has
2: been lionfish?
0: There has been one in Packery Channel a year or two ago, I remember.
2: Really?
0: They're once they got through, I guess, the Panama Canal.
1: They're highly invasive. They're all over. Yeah,
0: yeah. They're beautiful fish. I've seen them brown. I've speared them. They're colors,
2: but they're invasive, right?
0: Bright red.
1: Yeah, I've heard I've heard the numbers in some on some reefs in the Caribbean. They come in and eat all the small reef fish, and they've eaten between 70% and 80% of a lot of the population of these little reef fish.
2: Wow!
1: And all you need is two lionfish, and then all of a sudden, broop, there you go.
0: Well, they're awfully beautiful, but they're really nasty.
1: Yeah, and they've got,
0: I just feed them to other fish. Now people eat them.
1: 13,
0: and they're good to eat. Yeah, but who wants to clean a fish that's that poisonous?
1: There's 13 spines on there that can get you, and that stuff is pretty nasty. Yeah. Now I don't know how they rank up with the smooth puffer fish. I know we've been catching smooth puffer fish down here in the surf for about the past 4 or 5 years. We've seen a big increase in those, and the Japanese like them because there's so many toxins in the skin and in the gallbladder has a poison that's like 100 times worse than cyanide or something bad like that. And so what they'll do, the Japanese would fillet them a certain way and eat them, and as your mouth would go numb when you're eating the fish, which is highly, you know, I don't think the FDA really looks over over that with a big smile.
2: Just eat one of those, and that'd be enough of that.
0: I'm out of that.
2: Well, Robert, we saw you go by earlier this morning on the Packery Queen.
3: Yeah. We're doing that maintenance. It's every 100 hours we got to do that on the boat.
2: Running out of the old Packery. So what are the water conditions like right now?
3: You know, this morning I left the dock about 6:30 this morning, and we had almost a southwest wind blowing. It was very weird.
1: Interesting.
3: And, so it was nice and kind of cool. But, it's been beautiful on the water. Captain Jeff's been running this last week. He's doing a great job like he always does. And, it's a great season. What is today, the 10th or 11th?
1: 11th. Yeah.
3: 11th. And, man, we are like swamped since Memorial Day.
2: That's good.
3: Yeah.
1: So. Excellent.
2: We've been running this, our third year for the Packery Queen summer?
3: Oh, second, man. Or third? I think it's our fourth season.
2: Time flies.
3: I got to think how old I am.
2: We've been running out of the old Packery Bar and Grill, and it's now the ex-Packery Bar and Grill, but we're still running.
3: We're still there. We put up a new sign up there last week, and the customers are still coming, and they're finding us online at PadreBoatTours.com.
2: And hopefully by next we'll have the canals open, and we can make the grand tour.
1: You can do the
2: all
1: loop
2: the way through the loop.
3: I feel like we've been talking about this for like 5 or 10 years.
1: Well, you were able to complete the loop before.
3: I did. I did the loop for like 3 or 4 months from March through it was July 4th weekend, and they closed it down. And it was great. We had a good time. We're the only tour boat that's allowed to do that. Mm-hmm. You know, that's able to do it. So it was really fun because the guests, they come down here and, oh yeah, you see a dolphin, but you can go on the ferry and see a dolphin, right?
2: Right.
1: Yeah.
3: But they want to go out and see, number one, Brian Gully's beautiful home.
2: Sunset, to see the houses.
1: The sunset tours are awesome. If you've got a group or a party and you want to brag to some of your cousins or people in from out of town, that's the way to do it.
3: Absolutely. We've done lots of engagements. This guy calls in and he goes, okay, I'm going to get on one knee and do this right when the sun sets, but you got to be all cool and collective and play this song. And I'm like, okay, Captain, can you do this all at one time while keeping everybody safe? Yes, we can.
2: Yeah. Nice. Well, I tell people all the time, you come down here, you drive around on the island, it's a completely different place from the waterside.
0: Yeah.
2: You don't see, our front yard is our backyard, and you don't see that driving around on
3: I know. I'm just, once it's open, like we can go through the neighborhood, you still get to see the dolphin out there because they're here all the time. They're either, I mean, we all see them in our backyards, right?
2: Yeah.
3: You know, they're there all the time. But we're going to go through there, and you get to see, you know, Kim Irwin's beautiful house and all these beautiful houses and beautiful boats that are tied up behind people's houses that you don't see when you're driving down Park Road 22 or even driving down Whitecap. It's hard
1: to
3: see them.
1: Well, that's the thing. I had a friend come in from out of town a few years ago, and they were like, man, no one here does their Christmas lights really that big. And I was like, well, because they're on the other side of the house.
3: Yeah, the back of the house is decorated. The boat's decorated. Yeah, you know, the back of the house is the front of the house.
1: I've got to be careful with how much time I spend around you because you work in the industries of a few of my vices between boats and beer. So Lauren will only let me hang out with Rob so much.
3: I know. I'm a bad influence.
1: You've also got a bunch of stuff bunch of good stuff going on.
2: You're moving the beer operation, right?
3: We are moving the beer

0: operation. That's we're going to be at 1101 Laguna Shores, the old Fisherman's Bait
1: House.
0: That's
1: that blue, that's it blue is, yeah. building right so, next yeah, to we've been, the
2: we've been, wave. Yeah.
0: We've been putting all kinds of beautiful stuff over there. It's going to be nice. Just stay tuned. We're going to be open in July. That's going to be really, really fun. Just
1: it's a great spot. So you
0: right on
1: bar.
0: The water. Yeah.
1: Yeah, it's a great spot.
2: That's going to be fun. Yeah, I'm looking forward to a bunch of that going on. What new beers do you have for people to try?
0: Oh, my gosh, you put me on the spot. I wasn't ready for that. I was talking boats this morning. Oh, you know, we have the Amarillo by Morning, which is, you can go ahead and sue me, George Strait, if you want. It's Amarillo hops.
3: He didn't write it.
0: I know, but I still want a letter from him.
2: Exactly. It still counts.
0: It still counts. You know, we have that. We brewed the Captain Ron coming out. Come on, Kurt Russell. Anyways, yeah, the Captain Ron is a tropical pale ale that's coming. We have a Laguna Bock, which is a great sweet Bock coming out, or it's actually out already. And then all our regulars, thank God, it's Padre Strawberry Blonde is still on tap, and we're gonna have a Honey Blonde that we're coming out in August. So. Really excited.
1: So you're going to put a bar in there where people could go in there and sample the product?
0: We already have that on Waldron, yeah. But yeah, the new one will be air conditioned.
1: Nice. We have the technology.
0: Yeah,
1: you're going to be right next to Wind and Wave.
0: We were talking earlier about us being neighbors, mm-hmm. and yeah, we're excited for that. We're going to fix up the city's beautiful parking lot there also, so that we're not parking in potholes.
2: Speaking of Wind and Wave, not this weekend, but next Father's Day weekend, they'll be doing the kayak demo off of 361. I wanted to say a quick thank you to all of our friends who joined us for the show today. Jeff Coyme, Jay Gardner, Dr. Brian Gulley, Chase Tunnel, Captain Rob Pruski, Jason Towns, our friends at American Legion Post 229, Ricky Daly from TxDOT.
1: Yeah.
2: Dale Rankin.
1: We got a tablet from Ricky.
0: Happy birthday, Butch.
2: Happy birthday, Butch. Yeah. Yes, my name is Jacob Boggs. This has been Island Moon Live. We're going to turn this back over on 1440 KEYS Corpus Christi, 98.7 FM. 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
1: Please be advised. 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
8: And now, all of the news you would probably miss. It's time for Dana's Quick Five.
9: So we're still watching all that stuff with the Pentagon. CNN saying that it looks like a false alarm, which I'm kind of inclined. I mean, I would like for it to be. Otherwise, it's too, super spooky. But that's some of the latest reporting that they're waiting to get confirmation, I think, from the Pentagon. NBA, the finals score the largest Game 3 audience since the Jordan era. ABC's telecast averaged almost 24 million viewers Monday night. That's huge. 26.3 million viewers. That was what they clocked at 11:15 p.m. Eastern time in the closing minutes. That's pretty wild. Now, the series is going to go at least five after San Antonio's win Monday. So they said that the finals are averaging over 19 million viewers. That's pretty. That's only second, they said, to the 2017 finals. That was maybe just a little bit over for the first three games. So there's a lot of ad sales happening on that. World's largest graveyard, this is so goth, discovered by a sub at the bottom of the ocean. They say it's totally unexpected. Yeah, nobody unexpects the ocean bottom graveyard. You're right. But they said it was found in the Indian Ocean by Chinese scientists, and that means CCP, so I don't believe it. Humans prefer to walk anti-clockwise, scientists find, but the reason is unclear. And I have no idea why they even decided to study why humans prefer to walk anti-clockwise. So that's counterclockwise. That's the actual phrase that smart people use. I know everyone's like, what is this anti-clockwise? It's counterclockwise. But they said that there's a left turn bias, not me. I will turn right just because I'm so allergic to the left. I only make right turns. I only

0: They turn right. That's right. If you turn right three times, it's a left. You know, I'm just saying. We have, I don't know, I ran out of time. But I have a lot more coming up. Don't miss. We got a lot of stuff to update you on. 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
1: Welcome back to the program. Dana Lash with you. Coming up, we're going to talk about this phenomenon of the Europeans that are driving all around the southern part of the United States for World Cup, and they're following all the teams, and they are discovering real America. 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Except they called it gravy. Like, they were all calling it gravy. And
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1: 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And everyone's like, no, it's a dressing. And I read, I'm not even kidding you, like 150 comment

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1: One of my favorite things right now, ladies and gentlemen, little YouTube, God's country, because it's perfect. All of these Europeans that have come to the United States following around the soccer teams or football teams, and they're in Alabama, they're in Louisiana, going through New Orleans, they're in Houston, and they are discovering America. And there are a number of these accounts. Some of them are German, some are French, some are Spanish. There's some Scottish people that have come, Kane, with their bagpipes, and they've been moving into Airbnbs and playing their bagpipes of a morning. And they love America. Juan's preparing some of the video. These are the Scots. This is how they started their morning. Across the street at an Airbnb. Playing the pipes. In a kilt. Don't call it a skirt because they'll kilt you.

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0: will provide the technology for decision-making and purchasing. 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Jason Walker reporting.
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3: This afternoon, expect a mix of clouds and sun with a breeze and high humidity. A thunderstorm may pass through with temperatures reaching 92. Tonight will remain breezy early on, then skies will clear up with lingering humidity as temperatures drop to a low of 78. Tomorrow will bring mostly sunny skies and muggy conditions, but another thunderstorm is possible with a high of 90. By Saturday, anticipate a mix of clouds and sunshine throughout the day. Temperatures will reach a high of 89. With your AccuWeather forecast, I'm meteorologist Joe Lundberg.
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To talk to Joe, call 888-941-PAGS. 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

or a 7'5", you know, frame, and make them foul you. And if you go to the foul line and hit one of two, to win, the Knicks have to hit a three-pointer. But instead, he goes in, and again, number four, for those who are casual watchers, Fox goes in with 11, 12 seconds left and tries to score, when all you have to do is run around like a maniac and try to run as much time off the clock as you can. You've already mismanaged the clock horribly by taking all these three-point shots. 8 three-pointers in a row. Doesn't make any sense. You should have that clock down to 2, 3, 4 seconds every time you shoot, and they weren't doing that, giving the Knicks the ability, as Polo said, to build momentum, to feel like we have a chance here.

0: or a 7'5", you know, frame, and make them foul you. And if you go to the foul line and hit one of two, to win, the Knicks have to hit a three-pointer. But instead, he goes in, and again, number four, for those who are casual watchers, Fox goes in with 11, 12 seconds left and tries to score, when all you have to do is run around like a maniac and try to run as much time off the clock as you can. You've already mismanaged the clock horribly by taking all these three-point shots. 8 three-pointers in a row. Doesn't make any sense. You should have that clock down to 2, 3, 4 seconds every time you shoot, and they weren't doing that, giving the Knicks the ability, as Polo said, to build momentum, to feel like we have a chance here. They scored by 1 point. It was not a miraculous comeback by the Knicks. It was not an unbelievable, you know, they weren't perfect or anything in the second half. They played well. And the Spurs, I think, must have thought mentally that they'd won the game. Because if you manage the clock right, you win that game by 15 without even trying. And at halftime, I don't know Mitch Johnson. He seems like he must be a really good coach. He's got them to this point, and nobody expected them to be there this soon. This team is going to be a dominant team for 10 or 15 years. But at halftime, I'm looking at my players saying, all right, we're up by 29. Let's win by 50 or 60. Let's go out there and embarrass them on their home floor. Was this a massive mismanagement of the clock? And again, Fox is a great player. He's a great point guard. You know, should he have been in there and not money to play a game, you got to have like a meeting. It reminds me of the Chris Webber timeout in college when Michigan had no more timeouts. He called and then make them beat us with a three-pointer or a four-point play, which doesn't exist. And then even if you win by one, it was still a massive collapse, but at least you get out of there with a win, having been up by 29. 833-JOE-PAGS, 833-563-7247. 833-563-7247. I want to hear from you. And this isn't bash the Spurs. As I said, huge fan, love the organization. I'm warmed up and ready to play the national anthem Saturday to bring home the win. I'm the good luck charm, trust me, no matter how mad you are at me. But, man, I am going to call it like I see it. And I watched that game last night, and I had a physical stomach ache for 6 hours after that. I did, thinking to myself, what? I mean, I'm 6'1", 240, can't play basketball very well. I could not have done better than he did, but I would not have done what he did. It's just a lapse in thought process for a second, and that second cost them. And again, you can say, well, he never should have been in that position to where they were down by one or only up by one with 11 seconds left. I agree. They should have been up by about 15, and the stand should have been almost cleared out. Now the Knicks have bragging rights that they somehow set an NBA Finals record, a record comeback. I don't think they did a comeback. I think the Spurs let it go, which blows my mind. Not intentionally, trust me, but it blows my mind. 833-JOE-PAGS, 833-563-7247, joepags.com. Definitely want to hear from you because, I mean, this is not over, but it is in a much worse predicament for the Spurs today than it was yesterday. Meantime, I've got to tell you about Lean. 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You're seeing this dramatic weight loss from people with the GLP-1s. What's real, and we talk to doctors about it all the time, Dr. Jesse recently, is that you're seeing Ozempic face, or GLP-1 face, where people are losing the musculature in their faces. They're not doing something right. 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We're back after this.
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0: I'll give you the last couple of words on the Spurs collapse last night. Victor Wembanyama came out today and said, or last night, I guess, after the game, said that the Spurs weren't hungry, the hungry team. They weren't hungry enough. I agree. You certainly weren't hungry enough. But, again, a couple of simple changes, and the Knicks could never have been back in that game. And Charles Barkley said, this is the dumbest basketball team in history. And, again, reiterating a lot of what I said. Now, Charles Barkley hasn't necessarily been the best friend of San Antonio, calls San Antonio women big women or something. But and he's not the smartest guy, not the sharpest tack in the box, but he's not wrong. It was not very smart to not pay attention to time management, clock management. Drive the ball every time. Don't shoot threes every time. Get the ball to your big guy, the guy who is the future of the NBA, and have him dunk the entire time and block shots the entire time. Now, listen, I will say this in closing about Wemby, 22 years old. I don't know how much he weighs. Polo, can you look up on whatever source you want to look up and just find out how much he weighs? Because at 7'4 or 7'5, I'd be stunned if he's more than like 220, 230, which is skinny. And the entire perspective...
1: It says he's 245.
0: I would find that hard to believe, but again, being that tall, maybe.
1: And they say that he gained about 30 pounds since entering the NBA.
0: I don't know how true that is.
1: I kind of believe it, because he was much thinner before, and you can tell that he has bulked up. I know it sounds funny, but you can see more definition in his arms, and

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1: 25 off? Why are we standing here?
0: You turn on the TV. 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
2: Keys.

0: Melania Trump making history, as this is the first time that a first lady is working with the Treasury Department to set up these accounts for foster children. So far, 23 governors have opted into the program.
1: Fostering the future accounts give foster children the same chance for asset ownership and long-term wealth building as every other American child.
0: Laura Winters reporting.
2: A Michigan judge has recommended rejecting Consumer Energy's plan to sell 13 dams to an out-of-state private equity firm. Judge James Varchetti said the deal is not in the public interest and poses safety risks. The proposal involves selling the dams for $1 each and requiring ratepayers to buy back power at twice the market rate. News and analysis at townhall.com. From Washington, I'm Keith Peters. The average long-term U.S. mortgage rate ticked up this week to just below its high for the year. Bob Agnew reports.
3: It's the latest sign that borrowing costs on home loans remain elevated relative to where they were before the war with Iran started. Mortgage buyer Freddie Mac said Thursday the benchmark 30-year fixed-rate mortgage rate rose to 6.52% from 6.48% last week. Mortgage rates are influenced by several factors, from the Federal Reserve's interest rate policy decisions to bond market investors' expectations for the economy and inflation. Bob Agnew reporting.
2: Anthropic has joined calls for the AI industry to find ways to cushion people from AI's disruptions to the workforce. The company announced a $200 million investment to research AI's economic impact. The company's CEO published an essay with proposals for government support for those financially affected by AI. More at townhall.com.
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5: This afternoon, expect a mix of clouds and sun with a breeze and high humidity. A thunderstorm may pass through with temperatures reaching 92. Tonight will remain breezy early on, then skies will clear up with lingering humidity as temperatures drop to a low of 78. Tomorrow will bring mostly sunny skies and muggy conditions, but another thunderstorm is possible with a high of 90. By Saturday, anticipate a mix of clouds and sunshine throughout the day. Temperatures will reach a high of 89. With your AccuWeather forecast, I'm meteorologist Joe Lundberg.
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1: Great radio stations all over the place, along with Polo and Sam is off today. Gabby's in. Appreciate you stopping by. It is the Joe Pags Show. Thanks a lot for being here. Lots going on, lots to get to, lots to talk about. More reaction to the Carmelo Anthony conviction and sentencing. We'll have that for you coming up. But we also have a couple of competing stories when it comes to Iran. At the bottom of the hour, we're going to have David Rubin, who is the former mayor of Shiloh, Israel, on the program to give us the Israeli standpoint, like from people in the streets of Israel. What are they saying? What's really going on with Lebanon? Because there are accusations that somehow Israel is purposely

0: An artichoke extract, it's gentle enough to take all year long.
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0: going on? 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And that word is going to be from David Rubin, former mayor of Shiloh, Israel. He stayed up very late for us to make sure that he can get us up to date. And what he has to say is going to surprise you. Keep it here.
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13: 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We've got Simona Mangiante Papadopoulos from Italy next hour. So first Israel, now Italy. We're going international on the Joe Pags Show. 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